0: housing, so forth. They did that. They did it. Go ahead.
1: Other than your litigation is going to address it. So as a practical matter, what should happen?
2: As a practical matter, I think before these defendants face the kind of liability that they are projecting, we are going to have to satisfy the Dormant Commerce Clause. It's choice of law rules and restrictions on choice of law that come from the constitutional personal jurisdiction. We're going to have to prove proximate cause, which they say we cannot prove. The mere fact that there could be a lot of litigation, I don't think there's anything in the Constitution that says preemption arises from whenever, you know, a state law, if copied in other states, could cause a lot of litigation.
1: Well, and with the overlay that, of course, we're not talking about regulation of emissions at all. It's just sort of the production. Why does that have any significance in the case? There's a reason why aren't these suits directed at greenhouse gas emissions?
2: I think in part because of Ouellette. I think that is a field that has been occupied in significant part by federal law.
1: I'm sorry to interrupt, but isn't your suit an attempt to evade those decisions?
2: It's an attempt.
1: It's an effort to reduce emissions. The fuel production itself doesn't have the sort of universal harm that we're talking about.
2: No, it does not.
0: All right, we're going to go. You get the Dormant Commerce Clause. Anybody know what that is? That's really not in the Constitution. It was made up by judges and justices in the past. But it prohibits states from passing laws that discriminate against or unduly burden interstate commerce, which is the whole purpose of the Commerce Clause to begin with. And he says, well, we're going to have to prove that it doesn't and so forth. So, no, you won't have to prove anything if they stuff the Supreme Court. This is what they're all betting on. I'll be right back.
3: Mark Levin.
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11: How did I lose weight? And I did. Lean, right here. I did. I love this stuff. Listen, Brickhouse Nutrition been with me for a long time. So chatting with Miles, I'm up at like 235. True story. I never minded being 235, but you know what?

0: We're here with actually a good friend of mine. Mike Lawler's running in a tough district, and I very much want him to win, and I've endorsed him strongly. And my attitude in this election is very simple. Vote Republican. Up and down the chain. Up and down the line. The Democrats are radicals. They're nuts. And we're not just debating little issues here. We're debating the survivability of this nation. So I want to welcome my friend Mike Lawler, who's in a district in New York, not too far from New York City. How are you, my friend?
1: I'm doing well, Mark. How are you?
0: I'm good. Tell everybody the counties or the towns that are in your district, so especially the people who are listening in New York, so they know.
1: Yeah, it's just north of New York City, Rockland County, where I live. It's a county of about 340,000 people. Westchester County, I have the northern portion, everything north of the Tappan Zee Bridge. The Clintons and George Soros are my constituents.
0: Congratulations.
1: I'm Bedford. Yes, they're very happy to have me. I have Putnam County, just north of Westchester, and then three towns in Dutchess County, East Fishkill, Beekman, and Pawling. So I go from the New Jersey border to Connecticut.
0: So it's a big district.
1: It's for a non-urban district, it's actually relatively condensed. It's because it's the immediate suburbs, so it's densely populated. A lot of cops, firefighters, veterans living in the district, and it's about 780,000 residents. But it's from one end to the other is about an hour, so it's not too bad, all things considered.
0: Some of these guys, they represent, states like Montana or Wyoming, and it takes them, 3 days to get from one town
1: like
0: to the other.
1: 7 hours.
0: Yeah, exactly. Crazy. How is it looking, and what do you want to tell the nation and your constituents in your district why this is so important?
1: Well, look, this is a district that determined control of Congress in 2022 when I defeated Sean Patrick Maloney, the chair of the DCCC at the time. And it's a district that determined it in 24 when I was one of only three Republicans to win a seat that Kamala Harris won. And it'll determine it again. This is a district that has 80,000 more Democrats than Republicans. It's very diverse district. It's got one of the largest Jewish populations of any congressional district. 19% of my district is Latino. It's home to the largest contingent of cops, firefighters, veterans. 50% of households have a cop, a firefighter, or a veteran living in the household. So very diverse, affluent, but blue-collar, working class. And look, we're in New York. Democrats control everything. Kathy Hochul has a 60% disapproval. Chuck Schumer has a 70% disapproval. You know where Donald Trump is? 49% disapproval. The fact is that Democrats have run the state of New York into the ground, and I'm the only thing standing in the way of all-out socialism from Mamdani to Hochul up the Hudson River. And I think voters appreciate the fact that I say what's on my mind, I say what I believe. Whether I agree or disagree with the president, I'm not afraid to say it. Whether I agree or disagree with my party, I'm not afraid to say it. I stand up for my constituents. I do what I believe is right. I'm unafraid to call out the radical nuts from Mamdani to Hassan Piker to Tucker Carlson. I don't care whether you're Republican or Democrat. I will always stand up against those who seek to destroy this country and really engage in conduct that I just fundamentally disagree with. And, I think as we look at the choice in this election, it is a choice between common sense and crazy, capitalism and communism. And my opponent, Kate Conley, a combat war veteran, I appreciate her service to our country. But the fact is that she agrees with the radical socialists on a number of issues, including open borders and sanctuary state policies. She supports a government takeover of healthcare. She supports increasing taxes by $4 trillion. And at the end of the day, she would do nothing to stop the crazies that have taken over the Democratic Party.
0: And in the end, she will vote for Hakeem Jeffries to be speaker and all the other lunatics to be speaker who have promised to dismantle our Constitution, our economic system, our borders, push DEI and all the rest of it. And you're one of the hardest working members of Congress that I know. And you work very, very hard for your constituents, and you spend a lot of time day and night on that sort of thing. And I think that would pay off over time, don't you?
1: No question. And I feel very good about where we are on the ground. At the end of the day, it's the voters that make the decision, not the pundits, not the pollsters. And I feel very good about where we are in the district. We've closed over 10,000 constituent cases in less than 4 years. I've done over 2,000 in-person events throughout my district. I show up in every community. I engage on the issues. I'm omnipresent in the media, including on channels that don't necessarily share our views, because I believe at the end of the day, you have to deliver the message. Yes, you have to deliver the message to the voters. And I think most of the voters in my district appreciate the fact, whether they agree with me or not, they know I'm working hard, they know I'm doing the job, and they know I'm fighting for them and their families.
0: There's a handful of Democrats, in the House, and only on some issues in which they're reasonable. And you sort of have plucked them and try to work with them on the more reasonable positions, correct?
1: No question. And it's why Jared Golden, a Democrat from Maine, endorsed me for re-election. I'm the only member of the House who has been endorsed for re-election by a sitting member of Congress from the opposite party. My best friend in Congress is a Democrat, Josh Gottheimer. We work together on myriad of issues, from, you know, a strong U.S.-Israel relationship to combating anti-Semitism to putting in place common sense guardrails on AI, you know, and so on. And Josh and I, you know, we live 20 minutes apart, and it's important to actually try and solve the issues facing the American people.
0: When we come back with Mike Lawler, he did all of you folks out there a favor, and you're all going to benefit from it. And when we come back, he'll tell us where we can go to help him. We'll be right back.
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0: to further the good of the country and to preserve the country. Of course, that's expressed most eloquently by the men and women who serve our country in the military and all of those who have sacrificed in order to preserve the country. But it is up to all of us to work on the Constitution, really on a daily basis. That is, work on it. By that I mean preserve it, defend it.
1: It's one of my favorite interviews ever. Up there with President Trump and Walter Williams and Thomas Sowell. These are all my heroes. They're all my heroes. Yep. I'll be right back.
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26: Got to love a couple of text messages here. Carrie in Texas. By the way, the text line is 1-844-2-McGraw. We love the texts. We love the phone calls. We try and sprinkle them in as often as we can. Carrie in Dallas, Texas. In reference to the comment about Kobe Bryant, the real facts of the case will never appear. One needed to be a young resort worker in the Vail and Beaver Creek area at the time to know what was really happening regarding the daily activities of the so-called victim. She was a 24/7 total. I'm editing here. It was public. Everyone knew about it. Kobe was just a setup. He lost everything, and he spent his life building. In the end, the hotel owners fired everyone on the staff. I don't know if he lost everything. I mean, he was able to play basketball and maybe his reputation for a while, but I don't know if he lost everything. This was from Pennsylvania. Hello. With the Cornell students, people need to remember Jane Doe was 19, underage. What about the ketamine? Who sold that to them? Dads need to teach their sons how to act properly around women. We need God now more than ever. Prayers for everybody. From Anita in McKeesport, Pennsylvania. Interesting thoughts, no doubt about it. And now, did you hear there's now audio of the Jane Doe and one of the Cornell Seven. So this one is, you know, I'm afraid that there's so much misinformation and so much drunk and drugs, and I don't know if we'll ever be able to piecemeal exactly what happened, because everyone keeps saying, I don't remember. Can you help me? Let me know who was there. I don't remember. I mean, there's a lot of hazy memories going on in this thing, and it's been months since it's happened. So it sounds like this just might be a total and complete mess when it's all said and done. Stay right there. We're going to talk to an Ohio State senator. They're getting ready to suspend the gas tax. America at Night, back in just a moment.
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1: Let's go back to the phones. 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Let's check in with Steve in Atlanta, Georgia. Steve, welcome to America at Night. Thanks for joining us.
2: I'm so sorry. Give me 2 seconds. Okay, there we are. thanks for taking my call. I appreciate it.
1: Yep, you betcha. Thanks for calling.
2: So I wanted to, just talk about for everybody out there, the Iran necessity, the war necessity, mm-hmm. and gas prices. It's going to make a big difference, I think, in a lot of people's minds if they knew, you know, what's going on. So I just asked AI, and anybody can do it. How long does it take to get from zero enrichment to 60% enrichment of uranium? I just asked. It told me. You can. I used AI on Google, and it said it could take forever. Depends on how many centrifuges you have. So then I asked it, okay, so how many centrifuges do we believe or the world believes that Iran has? And they said 30 to 35,000. So then I asked it, okay, so we know 5% is necessary for enrichment is necessary for nuclear power, right? Anything over that is not for nuclear power. It's for something else. So then the people, when they met with our two guys, they said,

0: Now, it's Red Eye Radio. Gary McNamara and Eric Harley talk about everything from politics to social issues and news of the day. Whether you're up late or you're just starting your day, welcome to the show. From the Relief Factor Studios, this is Red Eye Radio.
1: All across America, we are Red Eye Radio. He is Eric Harley and I'm Gary McNamara. So, what happened to me yesterday is, you know, normal stuff. In fact, I was getting ready. It delayed me going out and putting the fire ant killer on my lawn.
2: All right.
1: Because we got so much rain and the temperatures cool down, the fire ant's going to be all over the place in the next couple of days.
2: Mm-hmm.
1: So I like to prevent that on my lawn. And so I was getting ready to do that. And of course, YouTube is on. And as you and I both do, we pay $13, $14 a month not to get the commercials on YouTube, which makes it a completely different experience.
2: Yeah.
1: Because it's not, commercials aren't cutting right in the middle of something.
2: Mm-hmm.
1: And so it's great. So what comes on yesterday, which captures my attention, and I probably watched 2.5 hours of different cases, and it just came up in random shuffle, the first one, and I started watching it. And it was people in court, and a lot of it's minor, like traffic infractions or whatever.
2: Mm-hmm.
1: And a lot of it was in Ohio, and I think there must be a group of people. And it's the judges who face these people who say that the court has no authority over them. And it was like Tucker Carlson. That's what I thought of. I go, this is like Tucker Carlson trying to argue that the Nazis wouldn't have taken over all of Europe. And so England shouldn't have got involved in it, as he was talking the other day.
2: Mm-hmm.
1: Really, because there's an arrogance. There's a certainty in all of their BS. And
2: yeah.
1: I found it.
2: Like the debate is over and they've won the debate.
1: Yes.
2: Much like the DSA.
1: Yes. Yeah, exactly. But I'm like, oh my God, this is like watching Tucker Carlson, you know, and then when they don't have the answer, and then when the judge finally confronts them, they change the topic to something else.
2: Mm-hmm.
1: It's like, no, we're on this. You don't get to do that in my court. Answer this question. And they won't. They moved. No, but you don't understand, because it's like, I understand. But the best part was that this one judge, this guy had I can't even give you an example of who I can compare this judge to for the patience that this judge had.
2: Mm.
1: And, you know, the people would be talking, you know, as the prosecutor's talking, because they're all defending themselves.
2: Mm.
1: You know, they don't want a lawyer because a lawyer is part of the system.
2: Mm-hmm.
1: And so they're talking, and he's just continuing, and the prosecutor continues, and at the end finds him guilty of contempt of court, of course, because, you know, they're the one person contempt of court, and then goes through an entire explanation as to exactly how the system works and why it works, and does it in a right at person listening, goes, no, please, you know, stop talking, whatever, and continues it and goes through, this is how the system runs. The entire legal system, in less than probably 3 minutes, he goes through and talks about that law comes from the elected representatives of the people and where the Constitution comes from. And the fact that what you're reading on the internet is incorrect. This is how it works. Now, another judge didn't put up with it. The person just is talking, goes, I told you to be quiet. And then he goes, don't smirk at me like that. Don't, one more smile like that, 30 days. He smiles. He goes, 30 days. And then the guy comes back again.
2: What are you in for? Smiling.
1: the guy comes back again, and sits there and starts yapping off. He goes, okay, back to jail. Like, he didn't even get it. It was like, if you don't, you've already been through it. You've got 30 days. I've told you. You must act this way. If you don't, well, that shows that the court, you know, doesn't represent the people because of common law, blah, blah, blah, blah, blah, blah, blah, blah. That's their evidence, because they do what none of us would ever do in court to a judge. and figure if they can't be in contempt of court, then the justice system is unfair.
2: Mm-hmm.
1: And of course, what they're trying to do is delay and stall and do whatever.
2: Yeah. Right.
1: But I was, but the best part was the entire, which took me into roaring laughter. This one guy who was really just the, he was just, by the time I got like to the third judge, I'm like, look, could you give them the death penalty, please? Just get
2: well, if they move the case to Texas, there's a pretty good chance of that.
1: I mean, they...
2: Jaywalking?
1: Okay. They were so obnoxious, and finally the judge says, listen, Mr. Magoo, that was the guy's name, Mr. Magoo, I lost it at that point.
2: The guy's name was Magoo?
1: The guy's real name was Magoo, yeah. He goes, listen, Mr. Magoo.
2: He wasn't in court to legally change his name?
1: No.
2: Because I would have been years ago.
1: I don't know if... No, it was another guy. This one guy said, is this your name? No. My name is, and it was his name, Living Person.
2: Smedley Bolivar.
1: I mean, it was just... What? It's like, you know, Gary McNamara, Living Person. So you're Gary McNamara. No, you have the wrong name. My name is Gary McNamara, Living Person. Well, could you present evidence, of that? I can't because you've got me in jail for contempt of court.
2: Like the time when one of my vehicles I owned in the past, and it actually asked me, how would you like for me to refer to you? You know, so you could say your first name, you could say Mr. Harley in my case, and I said, my lord, joking. And then I was...
1: No way, really?
2: Yeah. And so then... I was with my sister or somebody, and we were traveling, and I asked it a question, and it said, yes, how can I help you, my lord? It remembered after all that time, and I had forgotten completely. And I was like, did it just call me my lord? Oh, yeah, that little joke. Yeah,
1: that's,
2: you know,
1: fantastic.
2: The courtrooms... there are some of those little traffic things. You know, this really all comes from, I guess, going back to Wapner, right? And then Judge Judy and everything else. But our interest in weird court cases of people, you know, doing things that you probably shouldn't be doing in court, or things you probably shouldn't have done to get into court. And then there's the other, that one judge, and I forget his name. But he's always nice to people.
1: The guy from Rhode Island?
2: Yeah.
1: He died. He just died.
2: Yeah. He just passed away. I think we talked about it then. Yeah. And, you know, and his videos are just great, you know. And it's like, he's the one guy, you know, I'm a single dad. And what's his name, Ron? Frank Caprio. Yeah. So, but a great demeanor. And a lot of these things were, you know, parking ticket kind of things. And there was, you know, the one that I think there was a single dad, and he said, you know, my car broke down and I ended up having to walk and I was late for my first court date or something like that. And he goes, you know what? We're going to dismiss this. We're going to consider it paid, or your fine is $1 or whatever, right. You know, and then he moved on. But it's always interesting when you get when it's the other way around and the people who have played the system or think that they're playing the system. Watched a documentary the other day on Netflix called The Widower. This guy played the system. Four of his six wives ended up deceased, as in dead. And then he's accused of killing a couple of them, including his last wife. And the way that he would play the system, one wife that passed away, he blamed it on the hospital, sued the hospital, actually got a payout. They got a settlement from the hospital. So everybody, you know, all the other witnesses that were basically against him were saying, this guy is just making money hand over fist because he takes out a life insurance policy. The wife somehow ends up dead, and then he's accused of killing at least two of those four. But one of the things that he would do is he would get a lawyer. They would go through the process, which takes a long time, and then right at the end, he would fire the lawyer, which delays the process another 2 years. And it was watching this guy play the system. I mean, it was wild. It was like watching the head of a mob family do what they do in a movie. Because you wouldn't believe this story otherwise. I've never seen anybody play the system like this, according to this documentary. And it really came from a guy who was a producer on Dateline that followed it, you know, until I guess after he was on Dateline, and then he wanted to follow up with the end of it. And he put together this documentary. And I thought to myself, you know, there are people out there that, quite frankly, are pretty stupid. This guy was, I don't know how he knew the system, but he faced the death penalty twice. He's now serving life in prison, but he faced the death penalty twice and beat the death penalty both times. But finally, in the end, it caught up with him. And it was just unreal how this guy was playing the system. And, you know, I kind of expected that from Brian Koberger, who killed the Idaho University students, mm-hmm. and or who was convicted of doing that. And he, you know, there was just that smug attitude that he had in court.

0: than anybody else in the courtroom.
1: Bundy had that.
0: Yeah. Oh, Bundy.
1: Ted Bundy.
0: You remember Bundy coming out of the elevator in with the prosecutor?
1: Yeah.
0: They were escorting him and transporting him, I don't know, I guess to court or from court, I forget. And he comes out and he just takes over. He commandeers basically the entire press conference. He just, I mean, it was unbelievable.
1: And all the way,
0: Zac Efron played him in a movie on Netflix and did a pretty incredible job at doing it. Jim Parsons from Big Bang Theory played the prosecutor, and it was pretty incredible. But if you want to see, I always like the documentary better. When you can see the real footage, when they include the real footage, because the documentary will remind you of how, you know, smug these people were, how arrogant they were, how evil they were in the things that they were finally convicted of doing.
1: Remember the death row interview when he talked to the evangelist it was.
0: Mm.
1: I got mind blank here. Mm. And we told him that, you know, he did it because of pornography.
0: Mm. Yeah.
1: I was like,
0: yeah.
1: No, shut up.
0: Yeah. Yeah, no.
1: I'll never forget with that.
0: Yeah.
1: You know, when that was like, blame everything but,
0: right.
1: You know, but me. And,
0: yeah.
1: But you think about it, I mean, you know, that was unbelievable when he was, again, representing himself in court.
0: Oh, my God.
1: And confronting the witnesses.
0: Yeah.
1: And that was some of the most bizarre, with an incredible confidence.
0: Yeah.
1: You know, that he was going to win. And
0: right.
1: It's like, you're not going to win.
0: Right.
1: One wonders if that would have happened with what we have with DNA technology today.
0: Yeah.
1: Whether he would have done that or just pleaded guilty.
0: Right, yeah.
1: Because that's the point now with DNA. You can't beat it.
0: Well, you know, with Brian Kilberger, they found it through 23andMe or one of the ancestry sites.
1: Yeah.
0: And it was a relative that basically, and it wasn't his DNA they found at his father's house. When he had gone back to his father's house, his father drove, and they drove back to his father's house, and he was there. It's actually his father's DNA that they got out of the trash there at that house. But that matched and showed it to be the paternal DNA of a paternal line of the DNA that was found at the scene, which could only be Brian Kilberger. And that was it. That was the death knell.
1: That's considered now, and it wasn't even probably 10 years ago, but it's considered legit science now.
0: Oh, yeah. No, there are the DNA, if you think about how many people they have in a lab right now that are part of the investigation, there are specialists that work in DNA that work through companies like 23andMe and everything else. So if they find it, it could be a cousin. It could be, in this case, a father. It could be, you know, a number of people that aren't you, if you're the killer, that leads to finding the information they need to connect the killer to the crime. And I think it's certainly great technology and has changed everything when it comes to investigations.
1: We are Red Eye Radio.
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0: We are Red Eye Radio. He is Eric Carly, and I'm Gary McNamara. Good morning. Evangelist, author, and psychologist James Dobson who did the interview with Ted Bundy.
1: Yeah.
0: Before he was on the day he was executed, by the way.
1: Mm-hmm.
0: Same day the death row interview. Dobson also was playing basketball with Pete Maravich, Pistol Pete, when he died.
1: Mm.
0: They were playing together, I think, at a church gym or something.
1: Mm.
0: So, yeah, you saw Jim Baker died.
1: Yeah.
0: Evangelist Jim Baker, 86.
1: Right.
0: You know, he probably had the evangelist comeback of the century. you could still see him on. Was it recently or was it? Are they still playing the repeats of the other guy? Who's the other guy? I can't think of the other guy's name.
1: Mm.
0: Oh, I got mine blank here. But he came back. I mean, he used to promote basically prosperity theology, he called it.
1: Mm-hmm. Right.
0: And then he became really into the whole survivalist mentality and the end of days and the world. So he sold survivalist products.
1: Yeah.
0: I mean, it's just like this guy just reinvented himself over and over again. And a lot of people may be too young, but when him and Tammy Faye were together, I mean, it was like a televangelist sideshow at a circus.
1: It almost didn't seem real. It almost seemed like you were watching a TV show.
0: Like it was.
1: Except TV shows don't have that much makeup.
0: Like it was an SNL bit.
1: Yeah. No, it really was.
0: And then he went to prison, like, for what, 5 years, six years, something like that?
1: Tammy Faye passed away back in 2007.
0: Yeah.
1: When they were on together, it seemed like a television show or a movie.
0: Oh.

0: I always tell people I was the luckiest guy in the world. 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
1: And he is Eric Carley, and I'm Gary McNamara. 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Mm. All right, here we are, October 6th.
2: Yeah.
1: Election day not far away.
2: Nope.
1: Less than a month.
2: Yep.
1: Interesting, just, you know, watching all the analysis on it. Real Clear Politics, and they're talking about, you know, all the variables that go into this, and the part of the MAGA base that's furious at Trump for going into Iran.
2: Mm-hmm.
1: That, you know, when they look at Doge, what really came out of it, you know, the promises that the president made, prices, everything else, and talking about the fact that, you know, he's out there and the rallies look good. And people are cheering, as we know, though, because we saw it in 2020. It doesn't matter how big your rallies are.
2: Yeah.
1: Right. You can still lose an election.
2: Right.
1: But, you know, we've gone through the specifics of what will hurt with independence. But it is an interesting point that if MAGA is whatever MAGA is today, and you and I months ago said this, whatever MAGA is today, because remember, you had Trump supporters that said, I'm more MAGA than Trump is.
2: Mm-hmm.
1: We're trying to make the case
2: yeah.
1: that Trump was no longer MAGA and they're MAGA. I never forget you saying, well, Trump is MAGA because he came up with it. So
2: yeah.
1: wherever he goes, you know, you and I've talked about the things that, for example, disappointed people. We never thought. Now, I thought that if he went in, and we said in February, if this thing isn't over in a month or two, you got problems.
2: Yeah.
1: You better be sure that you do it. And then when he backed off, we just said, well, he knows this is going to continue on and on and on and on, because he didn't take out layer after layer after layer after layer after layer of the leadership and government in control of Iran.
2: Yeah.
1: And as we know, the new philosophy is, and I believe it's working, is to basically choke them off. But the
2: right.
1: choke them off after war means that the war continues in the minds of the American public, and especially people who believed you would not be involved in a forever war. Now, that is stupid to begin with. I mean, I don't know the last forever war, that we've been involved with, even though you can make the case that if there's ever going to be a forever war, it's going to be with Islamic radicals.
2: Yeah.
1: You know, so you can actually make that point politically that it's been going on. You can at least make the point to the American people that it's a half a century long.
2: Yeah.
1: Maybe even longer. But you can make, you know, that particular case. But there's a lot of people that voted for him that are furious.
2: Mm-hmm. Mm.
1: That are furious that, you know, that he did that. You know, when you look at the conservative base of Trump support, whether that's MAGA or not, I don't know.
2: You know,
1: the people that voted for Trump three times believing he would be more conservative. You know, the tariffs. And we don't mean targeted tariffs at people that are treating us unfairly.
2: Mm-hmm.
1: It's the fact that most conservatives don't buy the fake trade war or the fake allegations of the trade war against Canada.
2: Right.
1: They just don't buy it. And they don't buy it because they know conservatives aren't stupid. They know Trump did the USMCA deal. He did the deal. Everything involving trade between the United States and Canada that Trump has criticized came under his watch in the first term.
2: Mm-hmm.
1: Everything.
2: Mm-hmm.
1: And if people say, well, this wasn't a part of NAFTA, well, Trump chose to make it not a part of not NAFTA, USMCA. And we said it at the time. Once we went over USMCA, it really wasn't that much different than NAFTA.
2: Right.
1: And we said, well, that's fine. It could have been a lot worse. So, okay, let's go with, you know, let's go with NAFTA, and with USMCA, and if he wishes and his MAGA base is convinced that it was completely different than NAFTA, well, fine, but it wasn't much different than NAFTA.
2: No.
1: And I believe he realized it afterwards that it didn't contain the tariffs, or he just politically said we can't pass it and then regretted it later on. But everything with Canada was on him. So you can look at that and say that also ticked off a lot of conservatives. Because the question is, forget about independence, will the base come out to vote for him? Well, I voted for him 3 times. I wouldn't consider myself the base of any political party, unless you're a political party that always promotes conservative ideas. But I do vote exclusively Republican, and I only vote in Republican primaries, even though I guess I'm technically an independent in the state of Texas.
2: Right.
1: Who are these people that aren't going to go out to vote against the Democrats? As you have said, and I believe you're correct on this, anything that the Republicans are doing is correctable. Anything the Democrats are doing is pure insanity and is not correctable, and there is nobody in the party that wishes to change it or make it correctable. And
2: you know,
1: so
2: because we watched the Republican Party go further left for years, but it's still fixable. And one example of that, by the way, I would say is, and this was the mark for me, the threshold, and that was the convention in 24. Because it seemed like, all right, we're ushering out the establishment Republicans, and there's going to be a new age of Republicans going forward. And that's who you saw on that stage. And they talked about ideas that that appealed to conservatives. And I thought, all right, here we go. Maybe here's the correction. Now, it turned out to be short-lived because now we're at the midterm and it's all over the place. But it's still fixable. What you see with the left is a culture that is deeply embedded, part of the DNA of these individuals, that will not change. It will only get worse. It will progress, if you want to call it progressing. It will go even further each and every time. Because if they lose, then their belief is we're not being radical enough. And you might say to yourself, and Gary, you said it a couple of times, you know, at some point they're going to have to turn things around. They're going to have to realize that they've got to change. And that was years ago that you started saying that. And of course, no, because their mindset says that, and we know this now, no, we're just not getting our message out properly, or we're not intimidating enough people, which is really their MO, into going along with what we're doing, because they need to be as radical as we are, more radical than we are. They need to, again, silence is violence, get up and lead the pack just like anybody else. They expect that of everyone. Everyone has to be on the front lines. And if you don't believe that, again, you can ask Ed Sheeran. You can ask any of the celebrities right, who have been marginalized. You can ask any of the members of Congress who were on the left. You know, AOC thinks, well, oh my gosh, door's open in 28, and right, I can march right in. Keep in mind, at some point, if you're on the left, you're going to be the oppressor.
1: My point more is directed at Republicans, though,
2: mm-hmm,
1: because it's like what I saw yesterday from a lot of the panel discussions and online is, it will the MAGA base come out and support Trump? And I'm thinking to myself, well, then you're really not MAGA or conservative or just wishing to connect the dots of and a critical thinker of politics if you're ignoring the damage that Democrats say they wish to do.
2: That was my whole point.
1: Right.
2: This is where we are, because the left is only going to keep going in that direction. So if you're going to sit at home and sit this one out, then you're okay with them doing that.
1: But then again, you and I never sit it out.
2: No.
1: I vote in every single...
2: I can't.
1: I vote in every single election that I can. I mean, there's been a couple of local elections that I remember. You know what election I missed?
2: Mm.
1: I don't even know how I missed it.
2: Mm.
1: Is when they in my local town. This goes back to 2019 when the city that I live in had a thing to make basically liquor stores legal.
2: Mm.
1: And I'm like, how did I miss that?
2: Mm.
1: Yeah. How did I miss that? And all of a sudden, I mean, driving through my town because we were in a. It was a dry town. Then about 20 years ago, they allowed, you know, beer and wine in stores.
2: Yeah.
1: And you know, and then you still had at that point, remember, you had a, if you went to a bar, you had to have a, you know, they were all private clubs. You had to get a membership, whatever.
2: Mm-hmm.
1: And that changed it all, you know, back then. Then they had liquor stores. I can still remember driving. I go, that looks like the outline of a liquor store, you know, the decorations. And all of a sudden, look, I'm going, what's going on here?
2: Mm-hmm.
1: And I don't know, but other than that, you know, the one on liquor, I won't miss the pot one. No, I don't know. There's no pot vote locally, but, you never have, there's never an excitement level that I don't go and vote for the least of the two evils.
2: Yeah.
1: And by far, the Republicans, by far, are the least of the two evils.
2: Yeah.
1: Anything that they're doing that I believe is incorrect can be fixed. But I still think it's interesting because, was it National Review? Was it Michael Brendan Doherty's column, Let Them Eat Aggregates, basically about, you know, the Trump administration out there. The economy is great. The economy is great. We don't see how people don't know the economy is great. We're not doing a great job talking about the economy is great. While Trump says, and they mention here, while Trump said, affordability is a hoax. J.D. Vance is out there saying it's not a hoax. We've got to focus on, you know, the affordability. And we know the president, you know, what he did with diesel prices, the red dye diesel yesterday.
2: Mm-hmm.
1: You know, we know. Oh, did you know? I missed it last week. You know, the whole thing about not selling diesel, you know, not letting us export diesel.
2: Mm-hmm.
1: And everybody was cheering. Yeah, yeah, go Trump. And we said, no, wrong move.
2: Mm-hmm.
1: Wrong move. Don't do that.
2: Right.
1: They're not doing it.
2: Yeah, they pulled back. Right. Yeah, the state of Texas moved on the red dye diesel last week. That, for those that don't know, it's off-road diesel, and it's designed. In fact, the red dye is put in there so that authorities can tell if someone's if a trucking company is trying to get away with not paying taxes. You don't pay the federal or state taxes. I don't know which states might have a red dye tax. State tax, but in Texas we do, and they've exempted it in Texas, but they're looking at this going, because in Texas, when you're seeing in Texas in upwards of $6 a gallon for diesel. Now, most of that, the overwhelming majority of that is passed on to the consumer through a fuel surcharge. But if you're a smaller operation, an owner operator that's out there hauling freight, and it's, and the prices are going up, and you get a contract, you get a load, you book a load, and you set your fuel surcharge, and then all along the way, fuel costs start going up. You've already set that fuel surcharge. You might be eating it. And I've seen a few, that I know of these, smaller operations. These are independent business owners that can't get through it because of the fluctuation and the volatility in these diesel prices. And, but for the most part, on the other side of that, when you do get the fuel surcharge, that means you're passing it on to the consumer. You're passing it on to the shippers, the receivers, and all of that is going on to the cost of that product that we end up buying. There has to be a remedy here. Something has to happen. And I don't know when that's going to give, but when we're seeing $6 a gallon for diesel in Texas, it is not a red diesel, but a red flag.
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0: Now, it's Red Eye Radio. Gary McNamara and Eric Harley talk about everything from politics to social issues and news of the day. Whether you're up late or you're just starting your day, welcome to the show. From the Relief Factor Studios, this is Red Eye Radio.
1: All across America, we are Red Eye Radio. He is Eric Harley, and I'm Gary McNamara. Good morning. Thank you for being here this morning.
2: Yeah, thank you.
1: As always.
2: Yeah, thanks a lot.
1: You know, as we were having a chat on, you know, of course, the midterm election and the challenges. And one of the things I saw yesterday, and I just saw a number of different articles on it, and I've really seen it over the last, you know, 6 months. But it was, is the base not going to turn out for Trump? I view it more as an independent problem, not a base problem. But
2: yeah,
1: if the base isn't going to show up, I'm like, what? You know, what are you about? If the base, if 10 or 15% or 20% of the base isn't going to show up for Trump, why do you vote? I mean, what's the purpose? You have to look at what the Democrats would do if they get in power, which is completely and totally unacceptable. And as you've said, and I'm so glad you put it the way you put it, where you said, look, what the Republicans are doing, the problems they have are all fixable.
2: Yeah.
1: With the Democrats, they've just gone bat soup crazy. You
2: yeah.
1: know, everything
2: yeah.
1: they wish to destroy the Constitution.
2: Right.
1: And they admit it.
2: Right.
1: And so when you see that, you're just like, whoa, anything the Republicans are doing that we disagree with is definitely fixable.
2: Well, and one of the clear signs of that is that when you see Republican lawmakers go back and forth and they talk about things, okay, we need to do this, it's on the issues. For the most part, the overwhelming majority of those conversations are on bills or on the issues, on what needs to happen, what they need to do for the people. When you look at the left, that's not going on within the party. Now, there are some people who are attached to the party who are not in office that talk about how crazy the left has gone. Bill Maher, James Carville, Rahm Emanuel, all these people that are not officially attached to the party but are on the left that have talked about how bout soup crazy the left is. And they want the left to come around, but that's not going to happen. So the clear difference is that you see the Republicans talking about, no, we need to do this, and it's, you know, the back and forth within the party. And the latest, I think you can look at what's going on between Ted Cruz and Vance. So on the left, you're not seeing any of that. You're not seeing anyone's. Oh, hold on. Fetterman is the closest you'll get. The guy in the hoodie and right. basketball shorts.
1: Right.
2: is the sane one, the most sane one. And it who would have known when we first started going at him after what he was wearing that he would end up being the one who would make more sense than any other, and it's all relative, again, listen to what I'm saying, make more sense than any other Democrat on Capitol Hill. But you don't see that big back and forth within their party, and the reason you don't is because the radicals lead the party, and the others that are not radicals, and maybe with the exception of Fetterman, then they're not outspoken radicals. They're actually radicals, and the ones that, you know, Schumer's a radical. Obama's a radical. These are the people who built this whole thing. Even the ones on the outside, Carville, Bill Maher, anybody who had any influence along the way, Rahm Emanuel, who are now saying, no, you've gone too far. You were part of building this. You were part of the indoctrination and the reforming of the very DNA, the base of this entire radical movement It is not going to change. It is not fixable because, A, they don't want to fix it. They don't believe anything is broken. And B, they believe long-term it's going to work if they can just get the mob out and force people to go their way.
1: I still think that most Republicans and Republican, moderate, conservative to conservative hold the opinion that we hold, that I'm going to go out and vote for the Republicans even if I have to hold my nose.
2: Yeah.
1: Even if I don't like it, I'm going to do it.
2: Right.
1: I think the problem is always the populist Republican who isn't really a true conservative, or the populist independent who really isn't a true, you know, Republican conservative.
2: Right.
1: You know, that's the problem. You know, that's the problem that you have, because the biggest problem, the biggest mistake this administration has made has been, which is the party, because the party hasn't challenged him.
2: Right.
1: Is, of course, economics. I was reading here, I was talking about the article I was reading, the piece from Michael Brendan Doherty on Let Them Eat Aggregates, talking about, you know, and I don't necessarily agree that it's the same thing, but he brings up the whole thing. Remember the Turning Point USA spokesperson posted that one of his college students said a burrito shouldn't cost $20. Mm-hmm. And he says this kicked off a flurry of controversy. Why was a burrito $20 when you're ordering it from why was a burrito $20? Were you ordering it from DoorDash? Joel Berry of the Babylon Bee posted that his wife could make burritos for a whole family of four for less than half the price. Mark Thiessen of the American Enterprise Institute argued that when he was in college, he economized and didn't whine about it. Ben Shapiro said that a $20 burrito, if you weren't rich, meant that you were doing your life wrong. You shouldn't be buying a $20 burrito. He writes here, it was a stunning reprise of the Jimmy Carter years when energy prices soared and then controls led to supply shocks. President Carter advised Americans to turn down their thermostats to 55 degrees at night. He also suggested carpooling. The main line of conservative attack was that Carter's policies were failing and that he was effectively criticizing the spending habits of the American people. Instead, the argument was Carter was preaching austerity because a new class of regulators and intellectuals were comfortable telling others to live with less. In other words, Carter was telling people they were doing life wrong and should move their lifestyles back to a lower standard of living. When the people are telling you that they believe prices are a political problem and have political causes, they don't want political figures to change the topic to home economics and learning to live with less. Let their parents, pastors, or financial advisors tell them how to, economize. And then he talks about he said, in a normal election, the president is not entirely responsible for gas prices. But this time it's different. The resumption of the war with Iran earlier this year was predicated on the belief that a satisfying result would be achieved quickly with minimal disruption. Instead, we've had what others long predicted, a fight over the Strait of Hormuz that led directly to energy shocks in an American economy where everything is shipped on trucks. That means price hikes. The administration itself is divided. Trump has called affordability a hoax. Meanwhile, J.D. Vance last week said it was tone-deaf Republicans telling people to shut up if they're angry about $20 burritos. I don't think the burrito thing is the same as what was going on during the Carter administration.
2: No, it isn't.
1: Because it is, you know, it isn't. The thing is, when you use that, it's not normal to have a $20 burrito.
2: Right.
1: You know, if you're a $5 burrito, yeah.
2: People will pay it on DoorDash, but there are so many moving parts in that equation,
1: right,
2: of what you're paying for. You're not paying for $20 for the burrito. You're paying for the convenience of having a burrito brought to your door.
1: Right. So that $20 is not. So I disagree with making that the same as what was going
2: exactly
1: on during the Carter administration.
2: Yeah.
1: Because I am fortunate enough to be of age where I do remember what was going on during the Carter administration. I remember.
2: Yeah.
1: The odd even days. I worked full service at a gas station and had lines of cars as far as the eye could see trying to get gasoline.
2: Mm-hmm. Mm-hmm.
1: You know, I remember all this stuff. I remember what was going on. I remember what do they call the speech that he made?
2: Malay speech.
1: The Malay speech. God, mm-hmm. I hated that. Mm-hmm. I hated it back then.
2: Yeah.
1: I really hated it back then. By the way, I want people to know, because people look back, must have been horrible in the you know, the late 70s when that was going on.
2: Right. And we had disco. So, I mean, that made it worse.
1: Well, yeah, but punk was coming in.
2: I didn't like punk.
1: By the late
2: 70s. That made it worse for me in two ways. I hated
1: punk
2: because it was fake.
1: How about some punk disco?
2: It was like, that would be my nightmare. Grunge punk disco would probably end me. But
1: shake, my baseball bat in your face.
2: Well, it was like, we're going against the system. Yeah, but you're all dressing alike. You know what I mean? It's the same thing with grunge. Yeah, well, we don't like the system anymore. Yeah, but you're all wearing flannel shirts, shorts, and boots.
1: And so I was, you know, at that point, I was in radio for a short time, then got out and was a machinist.
2: Mm-hmm.
1: And did that really till 82 when I got back into radio.
2: Yeah.
1: And all that time, even though I knew the news was bad, you know, when you see the beginning, I hate the beginning of Miracle.
2: Oh, yeah, the movie Miracle.
1: I mean, I love the movie. It's a
2: great movie, but that Malay speech.
1: The big thing about the Malay, you know, the Malay speech and everything's so bad and everybody. But I wasn't bummed out at all.
2: Yeah, no.
1: You know, I had been working in radio and got out, and then I was still working as a club DJ, and then I was making decent money as a machinist. And I was working overtime like you can't imagine and spinning tunes on the weekend.
2: Yeah.
1: Spinning.
2: Yeah.
1: Because I was actually spinning records.
2: Spinning records. Yeah.
1: spinning records at Stage One,
2: mm-hmm.
1: Harvey Weinstein's place.
2: Yeah. Yeah.
1: Yes, I actually did work for, I never met him. He owned the club, though.
2: You weren't his type, apparently.
1: Yeah. Harvey and Corky Productions. Mm-hmm. It was Harvey and Corky that were rock promoters in Buffalo. They went to University of Buffalo.
2: Mm-hmm.
1: That's where Harvey Weinstein came from. That was his, but I never saw him at the club. But I do remember when he said, or somebody was saying, I don't know if it was him or somebody was saying, well, you know, it was different back then. Sexual harassment was, you know, more allowed. No, it wasn't.
2: No, it was never acceptable.
1: It was never, ever acceptable. Well, it might have been in the 1850s. I don't know. But it certainly wasn't when I was working there in really 79.

0: in radio, but I don't ever remember a depression. I remember I was as optimistic as can be as to where I could go. I wasn't sure where I was going, but I was making good money and saving some money. And so I was, you know, actually pretty good, but I just hit it. But I wouldn't look at it the same way. What I look at, the biggest problem that the Trump administration is, when you come out of the gate and he lied about tariffs and said that foreign companies would pay for it, and it was an obvious lie, you lost some conservatives right there. Because the question is, why are you lying about that? And he still says it today.
1: Yeah.
0: He'll still say it.
1: Yeah.
0: Everybody knows it's not true. You cannot lie about economics to conservatives.
1: Right.
0: They remember that. And then everything that's gone along. And then we know he's concerned about prices. We know he was concerned about prices with tariffs, because that's why last December he took it off 200 products. And that's why, you know, he had to back off when the bond market nearly crashed. What was it, in April of 25? Is it April 25?
1: Yeah.
0: April 25. Yeah. The bond market nearly crashed. So he had to back off on tariffs there. He knew it.
1: Mm-hmm.
0: He knew it, and he was lying to the American public. Why? You don't lie about economics. You don't do it. And then when he said affordability is a hoax, and you can sit there and every time he gives a speech and talks about how great the economy is, and this week talking about how great the economy is, and the article just touched on that, and you sit there and you say, because of this, this, this, this, and this, yet the only thing that affects people is the fact that their job is not covering the increase of prices. Whether Biden was worse or not doesn't matter. It's what they're dealing with today. And if you don't recognize that in politics, that's politics 101. And when we saw what happened to Biden, when Biden was out there every day you're out there telling the American public the economy is great and we haven't been selling the message to you, you lose another person.
1: Well, and the actions, we always say, forget the words, let's look at the actions. 200 plus food tariffs given an exemption last December. The beef thing, the Venezuelan oil, the red diesel, all of these things, what are you looking at doing?
0: Well, for God's sake,
1: if everything is great, you're looking to create, because especially with the 200 plus food tariff exemptions on their website, they posted the reason for doing it: to save American families money.
0: Right.
1: Save the money from what? Tariffs. That's the exemption. The exemption is on tariffs.
0: Well, I think the point that just sent some fiscal conservatives that supported Trump just over the edge was when he said, okay, let's dump meat. I've made a deal to dump meat below market prices into the United States. And the same, he was promoting Venezuelan oil the other day.
1: Yeah.
0: We're going to sell it below market prices. Right. You're dumping oil, which is exactly what you ran against in 2016.
1: Yeah.
0: That's what you ran against.
1: Well, the steel tariff thing was all about dumping steel, right?
0: Yeah.
1: Remember?
0: Yeah. I mean, it's just like, you don't make any sense. It's as if you're just shooting from the hip. You have no economic philosophy. You're trying to manage a central government, one person running it all, trying to manipulate it here and there. And then when it's like, we need to take equity in this company, we need to take ownership in here. Socialism sucks. By the way, let's take more ownership of this company over here.
1: Well,
0: conservatives are not idiots.
1: And there's a clear difference between action and reaction. And right now, everything seems to be a reaction.
0: Yeah. The only thing that's about 100% the way it should be, saw Holman yesterday. See Holman on the CBS News.
1: Yeah.
0: Holman was just, they should never had Stephen Miller in there.
1: Right.
0: You notice how he doesn't talk a lot about immigration anymore.
1: Right, right.
0: We are Red Eye Radio.
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3: Recent wet weather at the end of September in some of our nation's growing areas perhaps reflected in USDA's latest crop progress report. Agriculture Department Chief Meteorologist Brad Rippey says for the period ending October 4th,
4: we do have some maturity delays primarily across the eastern reaches of the Corn Belt, notably in Michigan. Only 30% of

0: the corn fully mature. Another problem we are seeing is a deterioration in those corn conditions. We are seeing delays related both to rain and late development. So in Ohio, for example, 65% of the soybeans dropping leaves, 23 percentage points behind the five-year average. We did see that heavy rain that affected the Midwest also arcing across parts of the Great Plains. And the northern panhandle of Texas and western Oklahoma, parts of Kansas were hit by some very heavy showers. We'll have to keep an eye on the cotton crop in those areas to see if there was any degradation of quality.
1: I'm Rod Bain reporting for the U.S. Department of Agriculture in Washington, D.C.
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0: We are Red Eye Radio. He's Eric Carlin. I'm Gary McNamara. So, with all the criticism I have for the administration and Republicans in general for not being more conservative, I still have no choice, and I don't need an excitement level. You don't need to excite me. I'm going to vote.
1: Right.
0: I'm going to vote Republican across the board.
1: Yeah.
0: Because
1: no way I'm voting the other way.
0: You got it.
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1: And I'm Gary McNamara along with Eric Harley. More on the midterm elections coming up in just a minute.
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1: All right, so as we talk about the midterm election and we talked about the challenges that the Republicans and the administration have, because the administration is a Republican Party. Yeah. You haven't had really, you've had very, I mean, you see it now happening. We'll have a story later on about Ted Cruz going after Vance and Vance going back after Ted Cruz.
2: Yeah.
1: And you're seeing it happening now. I mean, you've seen, whether it's DeSantis or Cruz, talk about the economics, the economic policy of the administration without really attacking the administration,
2: right.
1: just the policy.
2: Right.
1: And, you know, we've talked about, you know, the price of diesel, the price of gasoline. And I, you know, when Trump went in, we agreed with Trump going in as long as he could get it done quickly.
2: Right.
1: But we said, if not, you shouldn't do it until after the midterms. That was the thing that we were always concerned, because we knew prices were a problem already.
2: You're talking about Iran.
1: What'd I say?
2: When he went in.
1: Oh, okay.
2: So went into Iran.
1: Yeah. Thank you. For, I just assume people know what's in my mind.
2: Yeah.
1: Why don't you know what's
2: in my mind?
1: It could
2: have been Canada, but in this case, it wasn't.
1: Why can't you read my mind? Read my mind, please. And so I believe that the long-term rewards for the world and for the United States.
2: Immeasurable.
1: Absolutely immeasurable. And if you can continue at that point with Abraham Accords, peace accords between Middle Eastern countries, you get Saudi Arabia, you get Egypt, for just as an example, signing peace deals with Israel, and a change in Iran.
2: Yeah.
1: That is extremely important for the world.
2: Right.
1: But the American public doesn't see it.
2: No.
1: They don't see it. No. They care about the prices, and that's why you see the Americans, well, you know, you went in, we started the war. Nah, the war's been going on for almost a half century now.
2: Mm-hmm.
1: This isn't new.
2: Right.
1: You know, it might have been a Cold War or whatever, but, I mean, the terrorism that was being exported and what the Biden administration did and the Obama administration did was just reprehensible.
2: Yeah.
1: Because they were enabling the worst terrorist regime that promotes terrorism and finances terrorism in the world. And if Americans wish to remain in the dark, sometimes presidents have to do something that is the right thing to do. You know, it's, you know, the Lend-Lease program before we got into World War II.
2: Mm-hmm.
1: Remember, the American public, you know, we talk about Tucker Carlson saying, you know, England would have been better off because Germany wouldn't have bothered you.
2: Right.
1: You're right. What do you mean? We'd be speaking German now.
2: Yeah.
1: And then did you see, I don't know if you saw it, but when he was arguing with that, the politician who was very well versed, I mean, Tucker Carlson really couldn't make a point. So he went, well, you got foreigners in here that don't speak English anyway. It's not the point.
2: Wow. You talk about.
1: Yeah, it was bad.
2: Deflecting, a horrible deflection.
1: Like I said, it reminded me of those, the, the things that I was watching on YouTube yesterday of these defendants for, you know, you know, small traffic tickets and things like that who are in contempt of court because they're like, we're not under the jurisdiction of the United States. It's common law. Shut up.
2: Yeah.
1: You know, they're just throwing out stuff in this confident, arrogant way, and they're clueless. And that's what Tucker Carlson, you know, and it's interesting because after the, I've seen a lot of stuff on social media saying, yeah, what really got me on Tucker Carlson was when he said, you know, when I was on Fox News, I really didn't believe any of that crap.
2: Right.
1: You know, basically being directed by my producers.
2: Mm-hmm.
1: Oh, so you'll say things that you don't believe because you get paid for it?
2: Mm-hmm.
1: Wow, that just destroyed, you know, destroyed him. But when you look at what, you know, what Trump is doing, I believe it's the right thing. Now, I don't like how he went about it. If he was going to go in, he should have gone in, and we said it in February. Mm-hmm. You go in, you end it. And that's what he did in his 8-minute speech. That's what seemed the goal was.
2: Right.
1: Regime change to the point where the people can take over. And it will happen quick.
2: Right.
1: Within weeks is what we were told. Well, you made the promise. And the American people are looking at going, you know, even though I believe what's going on right now is extremely positive. And I'm not talking, it's not about what I think. I'm going to vote no matter what. It's not me. It's not you. We're going to go and we're going to vote Republicans because the option is totally unacceptable.
2: Yeah.
1: Why? Because they've told us it's totally unacceptable because we don't want to put the party in that wants to change the Constitution, that wants to defund the police, that wants, you know, the insanity of the radical transgender movement, the racism of anti-Semitism, of identity politics. It's unacceptable. Absolutely unacceptable. But understand when Trump says it will be worth it to temporarily pay high gasoline prices because we're getting rid we're going to get rid of the regime of Iran and let the people have some form of democracy. Understand that, and it's like, well, we can't handle high prices. Well, understand that's the goal. The goal of Trump is not to have high energy prices. He doesn't want high energy prices.
2: No.
1: The goal of Democrats is to have high energy prices.
2: They've said it and they've been saying it for years.
1: They've been saying it. It's not like, well, this is happening because of this and we thought it would end sooner. I just looked at it right now. Again, a different study. The average, and I got to renew again here. The average residential electricity rate in Texas is 15.88 cents per kilowatt hour. In New York State, 29.90.
2: Oof.
1: Double. Electricity is double in New York State than what it is in Texas. Double. And why is it higher in New York? As the Democrat leaders of the legislature told Hochul, when she said, we got to get rid of these climate change laws, we're killing the people. And you just saw they sent a whole bunch of checks.
2: Yeah.
1: They sent a whole bunch of checks to people to make them feel happy about electricity prices.
2: Right. Yeah.
1: But the reason she was like, we can't do this, they had to come up with something. So it's like, okay, let's write them checks.
2: Mm-hmm.
1: Raise taxes on everybody else. Raise taxes in order to do it. But we'll send you a check for your high electricity prices. When Hochul complained about it, she was told, what are you talking about? That's the goal of our legislation. We want high energy prices. And we go all the way back to Obama talking to the San Francisco Chronicle in the beginning of February, I believe it was 2008, when he said the goal is higher. The goal is to skyrocket electricity prices. Remember, that's the difference. That's why we say, what you said, what the Republicans are doing, what's going on right now is fixable and it's going to be eventually fixed.
2: Yes. It has to be.
1: Right.
2: It's going to be. There's no two ways about it. I don't have any doubt in my mind that it's going to be fixed. And with the left, it is not. It's not fixable. It is conform or we'll cut you out of the herd.
1: Yeah. But understand they want skyrocketing energy prices. How do we know? They've told us.
2: Under my plan of cap and trade, electricity rates would necessarily skyrocket.
1: Yep. And so, you know.
2: That's Obama in 2008.
1: Yeah. That's the goal. And so, you know, has that message effectively been communicated? No, because independents or people that aren't loyal, Republican conservative, you know, with that ideology of government's job is not to make your life harder, can understand what Trump is saying, even if they don't agree with him going in. At least they go, okay, yeah, it's take down Iran. I disagree or agree, either way, that it will benefit the world, but I just don't like the high high gasoline prices. Understand the goal of the Democrats. It's not a consequence of something that you do. It is their goal.
2: Yeah.
1: It is their premeditated goal to skyrocket energy prices in the United States.
2: Yep.
1: And we know it because they've told us, and the legislature made sure that Hochul knew it, and that's why they're giving, you know, $500 checks, and they're expanding the number of people that are going to get the $500 checks from the government to help defray the cost of the electricity, which is caused by the legislation of the New York State Legislature with the approval of the governor.
2: Yep. And, you know, again, because their long-term goal is to nationalize massive sectors of the economy, including energy. Healthcare is the other, is another big one. And they've wanted to do this for the longest time.
1: Oh, did you see El Sayed was talking about, I mean, to go to a cardiologist takes up to 2 months. Huh?
2: Huh? No.
1: I just had that done, and mine was not an emergency.
2: Right. Yeah.
1: And it was just, okay, you're an old man.
2: Mm-hmm.
1: You know, you got type 2 diabetes. We know it's under control.
2: Mm-hmm.
1: When was the last time you had your heart completely looked at? Never had an EKG once. And, All right, you should get this done.
2: Mm-hmm.
1: So this was really a recommendation. It wasn't, you need to get in there right now. It's like, recommend we do this. Mm-hmm. We can get you in 3 days.
2: Right. Yeah.
1: 3 days. And then I said, eh. And they said, well, the tests would be like an hour apart. Would you like it closer? And I said, yeah, and I can't make it that day. I was going out of town. So I ended up waiting about 8 days, and one test in one part of the hospital followed immediately by the other test in the other part of the hospital. And I was in and out in an hour and 15 minutes.
2: Yeah. Yeah. Mine took one phone call from my doctor to the cardiologist, and they called me actually while I was driving home from my primary care physician's office with the appointment making, and I was in the following week. And it you know, it's, but this is what the left does. Now, there may be cases where you have a cardiologist, they're understaffed or they're overbooked, whatever, and it takes longer to get in. I can't, you know, tell you what the average wait is. I don't have that data in front of me. But the average wait isn't 2 months.
1: Look at this here. Wait times in Canada. Urgent referrals. You got to get in now.
2: Yeah.
1: 2 to 4 weeks.
2: Yeah. Sounds pretty urgent, doesn't it?
1: Yep.
2: Mm-hmm.
1: Semi-urgent referrals. 2 to 4 months.
2: Yeah.
1: Routine referrals. That was mine, right?
2: Yeah. Yeah.
1: Which was 3 days. 6 to 12 months and up to 14 to 22 months in certain areas of Canada.
2: Yeah.
1: He's so full of it.
2: Yeah, he's a liar.
1: Yeah. We are Red Eye Radio.
0: 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It's Red Eye Radio.
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0: We are Red Eye Radio. He's Eric Carly, and I'm Gary McNamara. When I was talking about El Sayed, just so people know, he's running for, if you don't know, I just got, can't assume people know every time that, you know, what we're talking about. He's running again as the Democrat for the Senate in Michigan.
1: Yeah.
0: And he said the other day, we need nationalized health care, basically, because people need to not wait 2 months to get into a cardiologist.
1: Right.
0: And went to, what is it in Canada? 6 to 12 months for non-urgent referrals, private consultation, cardiologist, 1 to 3 weeks.
1: Yeah.
0: That's to get in. It's not the test. That's the initial consultation.
1: Right.
0: Some of the tests are expensive.
1: Oh, no, they're very expensive. Yeah. They can be. Yeah.
0: Wait times by specialty type, heart failure, 3 to 8 weeks or shorter.
1: Hmm.
0: General cardiology, average 4 to 12 month wait. Preventive cardiology, which would probably be what I went, you know, because my heart's fine.
1: Right, yeah.
0: 8 to 14 month wait in British Columbia.
1: Wow. Yeah.
0: Wow. Yeah. Let's go to socialized healthcare.
1: Right.

0: Now, it's Red Eye Radio. Gary McNamara and Eric Harley talk about everything from politics to social issues and news of the day. Whether you're up late or you're just starting your day, welcome to the show. From the Relief Factor Studios, this is Red Eye Radio.
1: All across America, we are Red Eye Radio. He is Eric Harley and I'm Gary McNamara. Good morning. All right. I like this story.
2: Yeah?
1: Seattle Mayor Kate Wilson's socialist agenda stalls amid homelessness and public safety concerns. Wilson surprised her supporters with a proposed budget released in September that included no new taxes.
2: Read my lips.
1: And more funding for the police.
2: What?
1: I have made the difficult decision to transmit a budget without major new revenue, Wilson said in a speech. Right now, we don't have good options to raise more progressive revenue that don't also come with great risks. Our economy and especially our downtown are fragile. In that context, raising additional revenue is not the right move. Wilson and the Seattle Police Department face scrutiny over the shooting at the Bite of Seattle Food Festival in July that left three people dead, including one the suspect, and led to the resignation of the police chief, who was out of town at the time of the shooting. The Journal reported a communications breakdown between the mayor's office and Seattle police kept the public in the dark about the shooting for 5 hours, and the official emergency alert system went unused. The mayor has not immediately returned Fox News Digital's request for comment.
2: Oh, well, I'm guessing that won't happen.
1: Said Jonathan Alpert, author of Therapy Nation, told Fox News Digital, "This is a good example of socialism's appeal colliding with the realities of governing. Socialism is seductive because the promises sound good. More housing, more services, greater fairness, less inequality. It's so easy to campaign on those ideas. It gets much harder when you're actually responsible for a budget, public safety, and whether the city is actually functioning. The result is Wilson is now doing some things that don't fit so comfortably with the politics she campaigned on. More police, more cameras, spending cuts, and fewer bigger promises," Albert continued. "Crime has a way of forcing politicians to become practical pretty quickly. I don't think this proves that every socialist idea is doomed, but it does show the gap between promising people what government should do and figuring out what government can actually do. That's a harsh reality check that more socialists should realize. Ideology is much easier when you don't have to govern." There you go.
2: Yeah.
1: And then this story from ABC News. A group of 15 Democratic mayors governing in Republican-dominated states are building a new political operation that aims to influence national politics as a center-left alternative to both the MAGA movement and what they described as far-left dysfunction. That would be the mainstream of the federal Democrats, from groups like the Democrat Socialist of America. The organization Blue Cities, Red States is led by Cleveland Mayor Justin Bibb and will launch next week in Miami with the kickoff event hosted by its mayor, Eileen Higgins. The founding mayors lead cities, including Atlanta, Jacksonville, Boise, Tulsa, and Memphis, governing more than 7 million Americans across 11 red and purple states, according to a memo for the new coalition. In an interview with ABC News, Bibb said he hopes these mayors will emerge as a kind of a testing ground for a post-2024 Democratic message. He suggested the party can rebuild trust among voters by zeroing in on things like public safety, affordability, economic growth, things that these mayors often govern on up against Republicans at times. As Democrats talk about closing the credibility gap, these 15 mayors have been closing the gap in their cities without the cover of a Democratic governor or a Democratic-led legislature. When I read the article the first time, I kept searching for, well, what will you do?
2: Yeah.
1: You can say all these things. What are you going to do?
2: Right.
1: Working for a more United States is a core theme of Blue Cities, Red States, and we do this by pushing back against extremism and promoting a more practical brand of leadership that focuses on results over rhetoric. This includes balancing the need to stand up for your community against harmful policies, but also finding compromise solutions that deliver results. Again, what are you going to do? The group plans to have a national permanent platform, fundraising and organizational infrastructure, polling and message testing, and a national paid media strategy heading in to the 2026 and 2028 cycles, according to the memo. Hibb claimed the group is also in talks with members of Congress about aligning their agendas. When they say working for a more United States, does that mean bringing patriotism back to the Democratic Party? Is that what they're talking about?
2: No, it isn't. It means only to bring people to their side.
1: Yeah, I don't, nowhere do they say what the, you would think that the one thing that they would say is, look, these are the things we should be doing. Cutting taxes, doing this, making sure business expands. Say those things. Just don't say making the economy better.
2: Right.
1: Because where was it? Where'd I see it? It was yesterday. It was a Democrat on, it wasn't Bernie. Went to Democrats on the Sunday morning news shows talking about, well, how are you going to make things affordable? We're going to tax the rich and give the money to the poor.
2: Yeah, the old Robin Hood plan.
1: Yeah, it's like, okay.
2: Yeah.
1: So saying you're going to make the economy better or make affordability better doesn't mean anything.
2: No.
1: You know, if you're a Democratic mayor of a city in a red state, it's easier for you.
2: Yeah.
1: But it might not be from your own city council.
2: Right.
1: Your city council may not agree with you on it. You may try, and in fact, I can see what would happen, and this is, you're trying to get elected. You want to move up and get elected on the federal level.
2: Yeah.
1: So you don't care about the city.
2: Right.
1: You're worried about your own future because jealousy and envy is a core belief of Democrats.
2: Right.
1: And so anything that you do that differs from where the DSA is going, which is the mainstream of Democrats at the federal level, you may be safe in your little red state, but where are you going to go with it long term? And what are you actually going to promote? And I'm telling you, as long as you stick, these mayors stick by, we believe that a man can be a woman when a man says so, then you never have credibility on any issue to me.
2: Right. Well, you know, and again, going back to, you know, improving the economy by writing every family a check.
1: Right. How are you going to do it? It's going to be interesting to see the pushback on Kate Wilson.
2: Well, because you then have to get
1: Seattle.
2: Right.
1: About, yeah.
2: And then you have to get into the discussion of how an economy actually works. The left doesn't want to do that.
1: No. How does an economy work?
2: We want to improve your life, make things good. We're only for good things. We're not for bad things. Okay. All right. Okay. Generic politician.
1: Generic party. Didn't we have that already in 2024?
2: I think we did. They had white t-shirts with black lettering that just said, political party.
1: We're against bad things. We're against things that are wrong.
2: Yeah. Never explaining exactly what those things might be. Yeah, it is laughable. It becomes...
1: It's like remember No Labels? For God's sakes. For God's sakes.
2: They have meetings with closed doors.
1: Meetings with closed doors, the No Labels party. Yeah. It was basically, we want to be the bigger BS party. We're not going to tell you what we're going to... Remember, they actually said that.
2: We don't want to tell you because then you'll criticize it.
1: Right. We don't want to tell you...
2: So you don't want to have a debate?
1: We don't want to tell you where we stand on the issues, because if we tell you where we stand on the issues, you might disagree with us.
2: Right.
1: So we're just going to be the party of pretend.
2: Right.
1: And the party of pretend has pulled in a bipartisan group of both Democrats and Republicans to pretend that they're a political party that will not take a position
2: yes.
1: on any issue.
2: Yeah. We want good things. We want to do away with bad things. Vote for us. We're the non-issues party.
1: God, it was ridiculous.
2: Yeah, it really was. The No Labels Party. Well, because what they said was, we don't want to tell you what we stand for, because then people will start labeling.
1: Right.
2: And we're No Labels.
1: We're No
2: remember?
1: Labels, right.
2: We're the No Labels. We don't want labels. We are against labels.
1: And you just wonder, when they had their closed-door meetings, did anybody stand up and go, you people are a bunch of damn idiots.
2: Oh, man,
1: You're like children pretending, well, we want to have a political party that will appeal to everyone, so we're not going to tell you what we stand for.
2: I would have paid $5 American to be in any of those meetings.
1: Wow. Maybe $1 million Canadian?
2: I'm not paying any Canadian dollars.
1: Okay.
2: Ever. Sorry. I'm against that.
1: No, seriously, I would have loved
2: trying to buy a house on Lake America. You take that back, Mr. McNamara, whatever your name is.
1: Did you see?
2: Because that is your real name.
1: Did you see the it was on, it went viral yesterday.
2: Hmm.
1: It showed, because the Bills lost in New England.
2: Oh, yeah.
1: And Drake May's our quarterback.
2: Yeah.
1: And somebody had a new map and it was Lake Erie. It said Lake May.
2: Yeah.
1: Oh, my gosh.
2: Yeah.
1: But, yeah, that's why I don't expect anything from these mayors, because you're not, what are you going to get on the national level? How are you going to fight the DSA? Schumer couldn't win the DSA. Pelosi couldn't win against the DSA.
2: No.
1: Mayors of red states are going to start the movement. If, by the way, if I'm wrong.

0: love to be wrong on this.
1: Yeah.
0: But we saw, we've seen what happened with the Democratic Party. We've seen, saw what happened, you know, with the no labels. These are the ones we need to get. There's people are too far right. People are too far left. I'm like, are you taking this from the Three Bears?
1: Well,
0: the porridge is too cold. The porridge is too hot.
1: Well,
0: this porridge is too right.
1: Are we
0: just right.
1: Are we getting to the total bizarro world now where, I mean, we're not, but I just want to ask the question, where the liberals are becoming fiscal conservatives and the Republicans are becoming more socialist?
0: Do you want me to BS you or give you the true answer? No, that's not happening.
1: Well, I don't know.
0: Because of the Seattle mayor?
1: Yeah.
0: Okay.
1: Yeah. Ownership and companies. Well, first of all, how do you expect to remain the Seattle mayor when you say, oh, we can't raise taxes?
0: You know, I don't believe that the majority of Republicans are for government ownership. I don't think they agree with Trump on that. They may not say it out loud. The majority of Republicans do not agree.
1: Of course they don't.
0: The majority of Americans do not agree.
1: Of course they
0: don't. The majority of Republicans do not agree that we should take equity in a Venezuelan oil company and dump that oil to compete against American oil companies at lower prices to lower the prices.
1: Of course not. Yeah. No, it's a loser all day.
0: No, it's just like they don't agree with dumping beef because that's exactly what President Trump was against. So, mm-hmm. No, I don't believe that the Republicans, it may be what some of the leaders are doing.
1: Yeah, that's why I prefaced it by saying it's not happening. But I just wanted to ask the question anyway, because on the surface, if you read the stories, it's like, what the hell is going on? Why in the hell will we be promoting ownership in government ownership in companies and dumping of foreign goods in America from this particular administration?
0: And then at the same time saying, we're against socialism, communism.
1: Well,
0: how dare the other side? What company are we buying today?
1: And we're against other countries dumping their products on the U.S.
0: Yeah, it's amazing.
1: I mean, when he created the steel tariffs, remember, on the fly, he did that. He was out there with the media, and he was doing he was at a steel plant, and he announced the steel tariffs during his first term. Everybody was like, "Whoa." I don't think anyone else back at the White House knew that was going to happen. It felt like it was just boom on the fly, and it was announced. And then, you know, it was, here's the reasoning, because China's dumping steel.
0: Right.
1: And if you had told me then, well, years later, he's going to do this with beef and oil, I would have told you, you're smoking crack.
0: So, same with me. I know.
1: And now I'm thinking I should start smoking crack because I don't get it.
0: We are Red Eye Radio.
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0: Beer Runner Radio. He's Eric Carlin. I'm Gary McNamara. You know, Trump was on at the at his rally in Ohio the other day, railing against Fox News, and you know, so are his sons. I mean, I think I forgot which one was railing against Fox News the other day, or I was watching. Maybe it was an ad for Newsmax or something.
1: Okay,
0: saying don't watch Fox News.
1: Then, oh wow!
0: But as I see, the Trump's just blasting Fox News. Then the news yesterday: Caroline Leavitt signs on with Fox.
1: Wow.
0: Awkward.
1: Yeah. Yeah. It's, you know, it's the back and forth. I don't watch a lot of Fox News.
0: Neither
1: I watch clips.
0: Yeah.
1: Because I don't have cable. But you know, I don't have anything against it. It's not my thing, but I don't need to create a war with Fox News. But then again, I'm not the president.
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1: And he is Eric Carlin. I'm Gary McNamara. 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
2: And thank you.
1: All right. One thing that's remained strong in the Trump administration has been Tom Homan. He should have been in charge from the very, very beginning.
2: Yeah.
1: And here he is talking to CBS on immigration. Listen to this here.
2: Okay.
1: Here
2: we go.
3: We looked at official ICE data, sir, and found that 57 people have died in the agency's custody so far under this administration. In fact, somebody was just reported to have died in ICE custody today by the agency. 2026 could set a new record high in the number of detainees dying. What is being done to prevent that? And I know one partial explanation is that more people are being detained, and so tragically more people are dying. But that can't be the only explanation, can it be?
4: How many people died during the Biden administration? How many people died in custody during the Biden administration? Do you know?
3: A significant number.
4: Do you know?
3: But this is going to be the highest year in 2026.
4: I'm just asking,
3: if the pace continues.
4: Do you know how many died during the Biden administration?
3: I don't have the data here, but...
4: Of course you don't. Again, it's another loaded question against the Trump administration. ICE has the highest detention standards in the industry. I hope your viewers go to ICE.gov and look at a section called detention standards. We have the highest detention standards in the industry, higher than any state or federal institution. Our deaths in custody are among the lowest of any state prison or Bureau of Prisons. Our numbers are up because our population has doubled in custody. We got over 70, I think the other day we had like 74,000 in custody. So we have more people in custody. And we're dealing with people from third world nations. Some of the first doctors they see are our doctors. And matter of fact, no one ever talks about how many lives that I save in detention when they found a serious medical issue that the alien didn't even know about, and we treat. When I was ICE director, I think we spent almost $1 billion on medical care. Again, it's unfortunate and it's sad when anybody dies. I don't want to see anybody die. But we do everything we can to give them the best medical care that we can provide. And again, highest extent of standards. I think if you look at deaths in custody compared to state prisons or federal penitentiaries, I think we're one of the lowest. At least last time I looked at the data, which was probably a couple years ago, we're the lowest.
1: There you go. Well, because nobody paid attention during the Biden administration.
2: No.
1: On that. They just didn't.
2: No.
1: You know, and that is a legitimate point. You know, you're bringing this up for us. You didn't bring, because remember the whole cages thing.
2: Right.
1: Trump brought the cages, and it's like, well, no, that actually started with Obama.
2: That was Obama.
1: It's like, well, we're just going to ignore that. Trump had the cages. Yeah, but so did Obama. Trump had the cages. Yeah, but Obama started. Trump had the cages. It's like, we're just not going to acknowledge that our side had them first.
5: Well, remember AOC leaning on the fence and fake crying like she cared. Yeah, there was none of that during the Obama administration. None of that during the Biden administration. Why not? Because they didn't care. They didn't care at all. You know, look, the left wants open borders. Pretty simple. They want open borders. And the media is going to carry the water all day. And if the left does something wrong or hideous or creates a policy, even if they're against it, they don't care. They don't care. They're not going to say anything about it. You move on. And that's exactly what they're doing. You know, this is, you know, blame Trump for all the atrocities. This is why I like Tom Homan. Did you hear any drama? Did you hear anything except straight answers? And pointing out exactly the difference between, you know, the line of questioning with him and the previous administration.
1: I think one of the best things that Homan has done is he's the guy who has seen the damage of illegal immigration.
5: Yeah.
1: He has seen the dead children.
5: Right.
1: He has seen the child trafficking.
5: Yep.
1: You know, he's seen it.
5: Yeah.
1: And because he is a professional, and I don't mean a professional politician.
5: Yeah.
1: He's a professional in that business.
5: Yeah.
1: You know, in that right. area of expertise, you know, he's not a Stephen Miller.
5: Right.
1: And you notice that, you know, after everything blew up in Minneapolis, you saw less and less of Stephen Miller talking about illegal immigration.
5: Right.
1: And that was one of the things, and I think that was one of the clashes that happened. I think Homan had an idea that publicizing the clashes was a bad idea.
5: Yeah.
1: That you didn't, and we asked the question, why do you have that when you don't need to have it? What is it? Why can't you make it where very rarely does it happen where anyone can protest anything because ICE isn't telling people what they're doing.
5: Right.
1: They're not publicizing it. Nothing is public. They stay away from the cameras. Why would you do it? They believed it would be a positive and it blew up in their face.
5: Yep. Yep.
1: And I don't think that Homan was ever behind that.
5: Yeah.
1: All right. This one, interesting from New York, because I don't know what to make of this. Except, as even people that have been loyal Democrats for the longest time just had it with New York, this one. Will and Grace actress Deborah Messing has had enough with the state of New York. She snubbed Democratic incumbent Governor Kathy Hochul and instead threw her support behind Republican Bruce Blakeman in New York's governor's race. The endorsement marks a striking political shift for Messing, who has campaigned for Democratic candidates in the past. She previously backed Hillary Clinton in 2016 and Cynthia Nixon in 2018. So she supported as far left candidates as you can support.
5: Right.
1: Messing has also publicly clashed with Trump, a supporter of Blakeman. Her past political allegiances appear to take a back seat as Messing enthusiastically praised Blakeman's campaign for governor. By the way, Blakeman is no different than any Republican that I have seen at all. He looks to be pretty mainstream and more conservative in the things that he wishes to do.
5: Yeah. Yeah.
1: That's how he's promoting it. He is not an anomaly.
5: No.
1: He's not like if John Kasich was running in New York. Right?
5: Right, right, right.
1: I loved how you laughed at that. She said, oh, gosh. I'm reading the quote. That got to me. Oh, gosh. I'm just so grateful that you're running, she told Blakeman in a video shared on Instagram. You are what we need more than anything. The decline of this city over the last 4 years has been so devastatingly economically, socially, on every level, bad. And obviously, we've lost so much business here. People are leaving the city. The wedding date star, a New York native, said her support for Blakeman was rooted in concerns about the direction of the city and the financial pressures facing residents. I was born here. This is a city I love. It's not the city that I love anymore. And I believe with all my heart that you are the answer. Well, I don't know if he's the answer for New York City.
5: Yeah.
1: Maybe New York. He's running for governor.
5: Yeah.
1: You are the affordable candidate. And I think more than anything, people are just really struggling and they need their utilities to be lower and they don't want to have to pay to have congestion and the driving. Messing said affordability was at the heart of her concerns, pointing to the growing financial burden she believes New Yorkers are being forced to shoulder. It's just too expensive to live in New York City, and I love the fact that that is the top of your mind. Well, that's purely fiscal conservatism, is it not?
5: It is. Do we have another Michael Rappaport situation here?
1: I don't know.
5: It sounds like that could be the case.
1: You know, this isn't.
5: I don't know.
1: This isn't a fact where she's like, oh, this whole thing with the radical transgender movement and you know, men taking over. What happened to feminism? I'm a, right. yeah. a lifelong Democrat feminist, and I could see that happening because you have a few of them on the left, not a lot,
5: right.
1: but a few of them.
5: Right.
1: Most of the women feminists who believe that we need to fight for women are the ones that believe that men should take over women's sports.
5: Yeah.
1: We know it doesn't make any sense.
5: Right.
1: But here, it looks like everything that she's talking about is about fiscal conservatism.
5: Yeah.
1: That blows me away because it's not a social issue. You know, because when you look at it, you would think there'd be a ton of Democrat women that were feminist who are furious about the demonization of women in the radical transgender movement,
5: right.
1: and they're not. So I figured it might be something like that, where you betrayed what your liberalism was just 5 years ago.
5: Yeah.
1: And it wasn't. It's, we need fiscal conservatism in this state. Huh? Affordability in this state. Huh?
5: I don't know. I can't tell you. I don't know okay. Deborah Messing. I know she was a liberal in the past. Is she one out of, you know, many that are making that decision? Is it exclusive to New York? So many questions here because the Michael Rappaport thing was clear. He was clear about it. He said it. When I found out the facts on all the lies they were telling, all the lies. Not just Charlottesville, but all the lies they were telling on Trump, then it was over. Now, that, I think, was part of also, that was the era when people were doing smash and grabs in grocery stores and drugstores and everything else. They were just walking in and taking things off the shelf, and he was commenting on that. I think a lot of things were adding up. I don't know, in terms of Deborah Messing, this could be a one-off, or is there a real change of heart here?
1: You know what I saw on a podcast, I think it's called The Heretic or whatever.
5: Hmm.
1: I saw Patricia Heaton
5: from
1: Everybody Loves Raymond.
5: Right.
1: She said that, you know, when she was in, number one, it was interesting where she said, Hollywood's dead. She's not the only one saying that.
5: Right.
1: But she was saying there was a group of people that, I forgot the name of it, but they found all the people that were conservative. They all hang out together. They would all have parties together. She goes, not that we would talk politics. It was just, we all knew we were basically more conservative. She said, you know, they had like 70, 80, 90 people in it.
5: Yeah.
1: And she said, you would never publicly come out and say that you're a conservative, but you would just sort of talk to people. There was a code word that they would use to actually let somebody know. They wouldn't say I'm a conservative.
5: Right.
1: They would use this code word, and if the person knew it, then you knew that they were conservative. I'm like, you got to be kidding me.
5: Well, I know of someone who was part of a hit TV show for the longest time. He was in a big movie, several big movies, and he talked about it back then. When he wanted to come back to his home state of Texas and go hunting, he had to tell everybody in Hollywood he was going to visit his mom.
1: And I know who you're talking about, too.
5: Yeah. And so, they had to keep it on the down low to be a conservative. And now Hollywood's dead. So you see more and more Hollywood types coming out going, nope, I'm a conservative. You know, if I don't get hired, then fine, but I'm a conservative.
1: We are Red Eye Radio.
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0: We are Red Eye Radio. He's Eric Carlin. I'm Gary McNamara. Oh, I see it made the news. Just made the news about Patricia Heaton. Says Hollywood conservatives once felt so uncomfortable discussing their political beliefs at work, they created a secret group to find out who was safe to talk to on the set.
1: Yeah.
0: She opened up about the group called Friends of Abe. It was a private network of conservatives in the entertainment industry.
1: Yeah.
0: She was on Andrew Gold's Heretics podcast, so I got that right. Hmm. She said a lot of these people felt like they couldn't say anything
1: yeah.
0: about being conservative at all.
1: Right.
0: We ended up having a secret group.
1: Yeah.
0: Gary Sinise initially formed it.
1: Wow.
0: Gary Sinise.
1: All right.
0: According to information, I was just looking at a couple of articles. She was in it, Kelsey Grammer, Clint Eastwood, but she thought there might only be like 20 or 30 when they started having these get-togethers.
1: Yeah.
0: And they went to a particular restaurant. She goes,
1: wow.
0: 70, 80 people would show. And she said, we really never, it wasn't like we talked, had political discussions.
1: Right.
0: It just, we all felt safe around each other. She said, because the paranoia, especially, you know, 2004, 2005, 2006, she said, you could not, and I know this from my friend Buck Taylor, he said, you could not talk at all that you were anything but a loyal liberal Democrat.
1: And you know what,
0: or
1: Gary,
0: you would be shunned.
1: You know what Gary Sinise always brought to the gatherings? Ice cream. Ice cream.

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12: Gearing up for the midterms. I'm Ted Lindner, Fox News. President Trump traveling to Baltimore later today to tout defense manufacturing. This after rallying in Nebraska on Monday. Fox's Jared Halpern with more from the White House.
13: The president will get an in-person look at Anduril Industries, the defense contractor delivering new autonomous capabilities to the military. President Trump is expected to make remarks at the company's facility at a massive industrial center near the port of Baltimore. The Pentagon recently announced a new drone command to oversee the development and implementation of autonomous and robotic capabilities and incorporate artificial intelligence. President Trump has urged defense contractors to speed up delivery of needed munitions and weapons systems. At the White House, Jared Halpern, Fox News.
12: NATO believes Iran poses a threat to American assets in Europe.
14: A NATO military source has told Reuters that Iran still presents an acute threat to U.S. assets in the U.K. The Iranians have been linked to a major security alert at a U.S.-run airbase in England just over a week ago. And President Trump has confirmed a known threat has now prompted the return of B-1 bombers from RAF Fairford back to the United States. The British government insists RAF Fairford is safe, a spokesman pointing to the president's comments last week where he praised the UK's police, defence and security services. Jonathan Savage, Fox News.
12: The New York Times reporting that faculty members at Cornell have voted on a rare resolution of no confidence over the administration's handling of allegations of a 2024 sexual assault by members of a fraternity. The faculty senate vote largely symbolic, no comment from Cornell. And the Chicago White Sox taking a 2-0 lead in their division series against the Guardians, winning 4-3 on Monday. The Rays went up 2-0 on the Yankees after they won 5-2 Monday night. 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
12: President Trump ordering a firing squad for the gunman who killed more than a dozen people in Texas. Fox's Sue Guzman with more.
27: President Trump clearing the way for a firing squad to execute former U.S. Army psychiatrist Nidal Hassan, who killed 13 people at Fort Hood, Texas in 2009. The president's actions marking the first time that a president signed off on a U.S. military execution since 1961. Hassan was condemned to death in 2013 for the killings, which he said were in retaliation for U.S. wars in the Muslim world. A military jury finding Hassan guilty of 45 counts of premeditated murder for opening fire at a medical facility at the Central Texas military base. Sue Guzman, Fox News.
12: The president of Cornell University speaking out following international backlash for how the school handled an alleged gang rape in 2024 involving one female student and seven fraternity members.
28: Vandals at Cornell University shattered a campus glass door and wrote messages like "Smash the patriarchy." And at Cornell, rapists are protected. Protesters are expelled. The university responded, quote, "We understand the frustration and strong emotions being expressed across our community. Those concerns deserve to be heard, but damaging property is not the answer." Cornell President Michael Kotlikoff says the university will hire an independent law firm to examine the school's response to Jane Doe's allegations.
29: I want to acknowledge something that can be difficult for an institution to say. We don't have all the answers.
28: Kotlikoff also said he supports New York Attorney General Letitia James' investigation.
12: Fox's Nate Foy in New York. And dengue fever now spreading with cases rising in 14 states as the CDC issues a travel alert for three new countries because of outbreaks there. I'm Ted Lindner, and this is Fox News.
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1: Now, it's Red Eye Radio. Gary McNamara and Eric Hurley talk about everything from politics to social issues and news of the day. Whether you're up late or you're just starting your day, welcome to the show. 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
2: All across America, we are Red Eye Radio. He is Eric Hurley and I'm Gary McNamara. So, what happened to me yesterday is, you know, normal stuff. In fact, I was getting ready. It delayed me going out and putting the fire ant killer on my lawn.
3: All right.
2: Because we got so much rain and the temperatures cooled down, the fire ants are going to be all over the place in the next couple of days.
3: Mm-hmm.
2: So I like to prevent that on my lawn. And so I was getting ready to do that. And of course, YouTube is on. And as you and I both do, we pay, what is it, $13, $14 a month. Not to get the commercials on YouTube, which makes it a completely different experience.
3: Yeah.
2: Because it's not, commercials aren't cutting right in the middle of something.
3: Mm-hmm.
2: And so it's great. So what comes on yesterday, which captures my attention, and I probably watched 2.5 hours of different cases, and it just came up in random shuffle, the first one, and I started watching it. And it was people in court. And a lot of it's minor, like traffic infractions or whatever.
3: Mm-hmm.
2: And a lot of it was in Ohio. And I think there must be a group of people. And it's the judges who face these people who say that the court has no authority over them. And it was like Tucker Carlson. That's what I thought of. I go, this is like Tucker Carlson trying to argue that the Nazis wouldn't have taken over all of Europe. And so England shouldn't have got involved in it, as he was talking the other day.
3: Mm-hmm.
2: Really, because there's an arrogance. There's a certainty in all of their BS. And
3: yeah.
2: I found it.
3: Like the debate is over and they've won the debate.
2: Yes.
3: Much like the DSA.
2: Yes. Yeah, exactly. But I'm like, oh my God, this is like watching Tucker Carlson. You know, and then when they don't have the answer, and then when the judge finally confronts them, they change the topic to something else.
3: Mm-hmm.
2: It's like, no, we're on this. You don't get to do that in my court. Answer this question. And they won't. They moved. No, but you don't understand, because it's like, I understand. But the best part was that this one judge, this guy had I can't even give you an example of who I can compare this judge to for the patience that this judge had.
3: Mm.
2: And, you know, the people would be talking, you know, as the prosecutor's talking, because they're all defending themselves.
3: Mm.
2: You know, they don't want a lawyer because a lawyer is part of the system.
3: Mm-hmm.
2: And so they're talking, and he's just continuing, and the prosecutor continues. And at the end, finds him guilty of contempt of court, of course, because, you know, they're the one person contempt of court. And then goes through an entire explanation as to exactly how the system works and why it works, and does it in a right at the person listening goes, no, please, you know, stop talking, whatever, and continues it and goes through, this is how the system runs. The entire legal system, in less than probably 3 minutes, he goes through and talks about the you know, that law comes from the elected representatives of the people and where the Constitution comes from, and the fact that what you're reading on the internet is incorrect. This is how it works. Now, another judge didn't put up with it. The person just is talking, goes, I told you to be quiet. And then he goes, don't smirk at me like that. Don't, one more smile like that, 30 days. He smiles and goes, 30 days. And then the guy comes back again.
3: What are you in for? Smiling.
2: the guy comes back again, and sits there and starts yapping off. He goes, okay, back to jail. Like, he didn't even get it. It was like, if you don't, you've already been through it. You've got 30 days. I've told you. You must act this way. If you don't, well, that shows that the court, you know, doesn't represent the people because of common law, blah, blah, blah, blah, blah, blah, blah, blah. That's their evidence, because they do what none of us would ever do in court to a judge and figure if they can't be in contempt of court, then the justice system is unfair.
3: Mm-hmm.
2: And of course, what they're trying to do is delay and stall and do whatever.
3: Yeah.
2: Right. But the best part was the entire, which took me into roaring laughter. This one guy who was really just by the time I got like to the third judge, I'm like, look, could you give them the death penalty, please? just get
3: well, if they move the case to Texas, there's a pretty good chance of that.
2: I mean, they
3: jaywalking.
2: Okay. They were so obnoxious, and finally the judge says, listen, Mr. Magoo, that was the guy's name, Mr. Magoo, I lost it at that point.
3: The guy's name was Magoo?
2: The guy's real name was Magoo, yeah. He goes, listen, Mr. Magoo.
3: He wasn't in court to legally change his name? Because I would have been years ago.
2: I don't know it was another guy. This one guy, is this your name? No. My name is, and it was his name, Living Person.
3: Smedley Bolivar.
2: I mean, it was just, what? It's like, you know, Gary McNamara, Living Person. So you're Gary McNamara. No, you have the wrong name. My name is Gary McNamara, Living Person. Well, could you present evidence, of that? I can't, because you've got me in jail for contempt of court.
3: Like the time when one of my vehicles I owned in the past, and it actually asked me, how would you like for me to refer to you? You know, so you could say your first name, you could say Mr. Harley in my case, and I said, my lord, joking. And then I was...
2: No way, really?
3: Yeah. And so then I was with my sister or somebody, and we were traveling, and I asked it a question, and it said, yes, how can I help you, my lord? It remembered after all that time, and I had forgotten completely. And I was like, did it just call me my lord? Oh, yeah, that little joke. Yeah,
2: That's fantastic.
3: The courtrooms, there are some of those little traffic things. You know, this really all comes from, I guess, going back to Wapner, right? And then Judge Judy and everything else, but our interest in weird court cases of people, you know, doing things that you probably shouldn't be doing in court, or things you probably shouldn't have done to get into court. And then there's the other, that one judge, and I forget his name, but he's always nice to people.
2: The guy from Rhode Island?
3: Yeah.
2: He died. He just died.
3: Yeah. He just passed away. Yeah. I think we talked about it then. Yeah. And, you know, and his videos are just great, you know, and it's like, he's the one guy, you know, I'm a single dad, and what's his name, Ron? Frank Caprio. Yeah. So, but a great demeanor. And a lot of these things were, you know, parking ticket kind of things. And there was, you know, the one, I think there was a single dad. And he said, you know, my car broke down and I ended up having to walk and I was late for my first court date or something like that. And he goes, you know what? We're going to dismiss this. We're going to consider it paid. Or your fine is $1 or whatever, right. You know, and then he moved on. But it's always interesting when you get when it's the other way around. And the people who have played the system or think that they're playing the system. Watched a documentary the other day on Netflix called The Widower. This guy played the system. Four of his ex six wives ended up deceased, as in dead. And then he's accused of killing a couple of them, including his last wife. And the way that he would play the system, one wife that passed away, he blamed it on the hospital, sued the hospital, actually got a payout. He got a settlement from the hospital. So everybody, you know, all the other witnesses that were basically against him were saying, this guy is just making money hand over fist because he takes out a life insurance policy. The wife somehow ends up dead. And then he's accused of killing at least two of those four. But one of the things that he would do is he would get a lawyer. They would go through the process, which takes a long time. And then right at the end, he would fire the lawyer, which delays the process another 2 years. And it was watching this guy play the system. I mean, it was wild. It was like watching the head of a mob family do what they do in a movie. Because you wouldn't believe this story otherwise. I've never seen anybody play the system like this, according to this documentary. And it really came from a guy who was a producer on Dateline that followed it, you know, until I guess after he was on Dateline, and then he wanted to follow up with the end of it. And he put together this documentary. And I thought to myself, you know, there are people out there that, quite frankly, are pretty stupid. This guy was, I don't know how he knew the system, but he faced the death penalty twice. He's now serving life in prison, but he faced the death penalty twice and beat the death penalty both times. But finally, in the end, it caught up with him. And it was just unreal how this guy was playing the system. And, you know, I kind of expected that from Brian Koberger, who killed the Idaho University students, mm-hmm. and or who was convicted of doing that. And he, you know, there was just that smug attitude that he had in court. We saw this from Luigi, the man accused of killing Brian Thompson. You know, the smile in the courtroom. These people think that they won, or they think they're heroes. Because the left, in the case of Luigi, made Luigi a hero.
2: Just to note, Koberger pleaded guilty. He wasn't found guilty.
3: Yeah. Right. Yeah. Yes. Yeah. And so, which is effectively the same thing.
2: Right.
3: Yes. And so he was convicted. And I think that's the word I use or meant to use. So he's convicted of killing them. And the reason he's convicted is because of the overwhelming evidence. The reason he did the plea deal is because there was really no way around it. There was no way around the DNA evidence, you know, and there were a lot of frustrating moves along that way, but he just had this attitude throughout the entire thing that he was smarter than anybody else in the courtroom.
2: Bundy had that.
3: Yeah. Oh, Bundy.
2: Ted Bundy.
3: You remember Bundy coming out of the elevator in with the prosecutor?
2: Yeah,
3: they were escorting him and transporting him. I don't know. I guess to court or from court. I forget. And he comes out, and he just takes over. He commandeers basically the entire press conference. It was unbelievable.
2: And all the way,
3: Zac Efron played him in a movie on Netflix and did.

0: you're not going to win.
1: Right.
0: One wonders if that would have happened with what we have with DNA technology today.
2: Yeah.
0: Whether he would have done that or just pleaded guilty.
2: Right. Yeah.
0: Because that's the point now with DNA. You can't beat it.
2: Well, you know, with Brian Koberger, they found it through 23andMe or one of the ancestry sites.
0: Yeah.
2: And it was a relative that basically, and it wasn't his DNA they found at his father's house. When he had gone back to his father's house, his father drove, and they drove back to his father's house, and he was there. It's actually his father's DNA that they got out of the trash there at that house. But that matched and showed it to be the paternal DNA of a paternal line of the DNA that was found at the scene, which could only be Brian Koberger. And that was it. That was the death knell.
0: That's considered now, and it wasn't even probably 10 years ago, but it's considered legit science now.
2: Oh, yeah. No, there are the DNA, if you think about how many people they have in a lab right now that are part of the investigation, there are specialists that work in DNA that work through companies like 23andMe and everything else. So if they find it, it could be a cousin. It could be, in this case, a father. It could be, you know, a number of people that aren't you, if you're the killer, that leads to finding the information they need to connect the killer to the crime. And I think it's certainly great technology and has changed everything when it comes to investigations.
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8: On guard!

0: We are Red Eye Radio. He is Eric Carlin. I'm Gary McNamara. Good morning. Yeah, it was evangelist, author, and psychologist James Dobson who did the interview with Ted Bundy.
1: Yeah.
0: Before he was on the day he was executed, by the way.
1: Mm-hmm.
0: Same day the death row interview. And you know, Dobson also was playing basketball with Pete Maravich, Pistol Pete, when he died.
1: Hmm.
0: They were playing together, I think, at a church gym or something.
1: Hmm.
0: So, yeah. You saw Jim Baker died.
1: Yeah.
0: Evangelist Jim Baker, 86.
1: Right.
0: You know, he probably had the evangelist comeback of the century. you could still see him on. Was it recently or was it? Are they still playing the repeats of the other guy? Who's the other guy? I can't think of the other guy's name.
1: Mm.
0: Oh, I got mine blank here. But he came back. I mean, he used to promote basically prosperity theology, he called it.
1: Mm-hmm. Right.
0: And then he became really into the whole survivalist mentality and the end of days and the world. So he sold survivalist products.
1: Yeah.
0: I mean, it's just like this guy just reinvented himself over and over again. And a lot of people may be too young, but when him and Tammy Faye were together, I mean, it was like a televangelist sideshow at a circus.
1: It almost didn't seem real. It almost seemed like you were watching a TV show.
0: Like it was.
1: Except TV shows don't have that much makeup.
0: Like it was an SNL bit.
1: Yeah. No, it really was.
0: And then he went to prison, like, for, what, 5 years, six years, something like that?
1: Tammy Faye passed away back in 2007.
0: Yeah.
1: But, when they were on together, it seemed like a television show or a movie.
0: Oh.

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1: And he is Eric Carley, and I'm Gary McNamara. 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Mm. All right, here we are, October 6th.
2: Yeah.
1: Election day, not far away.
2: Nope.
1: Less than a month.
2: Yep.
1: Interesting, just, you know, watching all the analysis on it. Real Clear Politics, and they're talking about, you know, all the variables that go into this, and the part of the MAGA base that's furious at Trump for going into Iran.
2: Mm-hmm.
1: That, you know, when they look at Doge, what really came out of it, you know, the promises that the president made, prices, everything else, and talking about the fact that, you know, he's out there and the rallies look good. And people are cheering, as we know, though, because we saw it in 2020. It doesn't matter how big your rallies are.
2: Yeah.
1: Right. You can still lose an election.
2: Right.
1: But, you know, we've gone through the specifics of what will hurt with independence. But it is an interesting point that if MAGA is whatever MAGA is today, and you and I months ago said this, whatever MAGA is today, because remember, you had Trump supporters that said, I'm more MAGA than Trump is.
2: Mm-hmm.
1: We're trying to make the case that Trump was no longer MAGA and they're MAGA. I never forget you saying, well, Trump is MAGA because he came up with it.
2: So yeah.
1: wherever he goes, you know, you and I've talked about the things that, for example, disappointed people. We never thought. Now, I thought that if he went in, and we said in February, if this thing isn't over in a month or two, you got problems.
2: Yeah.
1: You better be sure that you do it. And then when he backed off, we just said, well, he knows this is going to continue on and on and on and on, because he didn't take out layer after layer after layer after layer after layer of the leadership and government in control of Iran.
2: Yeah.
1: And as we know, the new philosophy is, and I believe it's working, is to basically choke them off. But the choke them off after war means that the war continues in the minds of the American public, and especially people who believed you would not be involved in a forever war. Now, that is stupid to begin with. I mean, I don't know the last forever war, that we've been involved with, even though you can make the case that if there's ever going to be a forever war, it's going to be with Islamic radicals.
2: Yeah.
1: You know, so you can actually make that point politically that it's been going on. You can at least make the point to the American people that it's a half a century long.
2: Yeah.
1: Maybe even longer. But you can make, you know, that particular case. But there's a lot of people that voted for him that are furious.
2: Mm-hmm. Mm.
1: That are furious that, you know, that he did that. You know, when you look at the conservative base of Trump support, whether that's MAGA or not, I don't know. You know, the people that voted for Trump three times believing he would be more conservative. You know, the tariffs. And we don't mean targeted tariffs at people that are treating us unfairly.
2: Mm-hmm.
1: It's the fact that most conservatives don't buy the fake trade war or the fake allegations of the trade war against Canada.
2: Right.
1: They just don't buy it. And they don't buy it because they know conservatives aren't stupid. They know Trump did the USMCA deal. He did the deal. Everything involving trade between the United States and Canada that Trump has criticized came under his watch in the first term.
2: Mm-hmm.
1: Everything.
2: Mm-hmm.
1: And if people say, well, this wasn't a part of NAFTA, well, Trump chose to make it not a part of not NAFTA, USMCA. And we said it at the time. Once we went over USMCA, it really wasn't that much different than NAFTA.
2: Right.
1: And we said, well, that's fine. It could have been a lot worse. So, okay, let's go with, you know, let's go with NAFTA, and if he, or excuse me, with USMCA, and if he wishes and his MAGA base is convinced that it was completely different than NAFTA, well, fine, but it wasn't much different than NAFTA.
2: No.
1: And I believe he realized it afterwards that it didn't contain the tariffs, or he just politically said we can't pass it and then regretted it later on. But everything with Canada was on him. So you can look at that and say that also ticked off a lot of conservatives. Because the question is, forget about independence, will the base come out to vote for him? Well, I voted for him three times. I wouldn't consider myself the base of any political party, unless you're a political party that always promotes conservative ideas. But I do vote exclusively Republican, and I only vote in Republican primaries, even though I guess I'm technically an independent in the state of Texas.
2: Right.
1: Who are these people that aren't going to go out to vote against the Democrats? As you have said, and I believe you're correct on this, anything that the Republicans are doing is correctable. Anything the Democrats are doing is pure insanity and is not correctable, and there is nobody in the party that wishes to change it or make it correctable. And
2: you know,
1: so
2: we watched the Republican Party go further left for years, but it's still fixable. And one example of that, by the way, I would say is, and this was the mark for me, the threshold, and that was the convention in 24. Because it seemed like, all right, we're ushering out the establishment Republicans, and there's going to be a new age of Republicans going forward. And that's who you saw on that stage. And they talked about ideas that that appealed to conservatives. And I thought, all right, here we go. Maybe here's the correction. Now, it turned out to be short-lived because now we're at the midterm and it's all over the place. But it's still fixable. What you see with the left is a culture that is deeply embedded, part of the DNA of these individuals, that will not change. It will only get worse. It will progress, if you want to call it progressing. It will go even further each and every time. Because if they lose, then their belief is, we're not being radical enough. And you might say to yourself, and Gary, you said it a couple of times, you know, at some point they're going to have to turn things around. They're going to have to realize that they've got to change. And that was years ago that you started saying that. And of course, no, because their mindset says that, and we know this now, no, we're just not getting our message out properly, or we're not intimidating enough people, which is really their MO, into going along with what we're doing, because they need to be as radical as we are, more radical than we are. They need to, again, silence is violence, get up and lead the pack just like anybody else. They expect that of everyone. Everyone has to be on the front lines. And if you don't believe that, again, you can ask Ed Sheeran. You can ask any of the celebrities right, who have been marginalized. You can ask any of the members of Congress who were on the left. You know, AOC thinks, well, oh my gosh, the door's open in 28, and right, I can march right in. Keep in mind, at some point, if you're on the left, you're going to be the oppressor.
1: My point more is directed at Republicans, though,
2: mm-hmm,
1: because it's like what I saw yesterday from a lot of the panel discussions and online is, it will the MAGA base come out and support Trump? And I'm thinking to myself, well, then you're really not MAGA or conservative or just wishing to connect the dots of and a critical thinker of politics if you're ignoring the damage that Democrats say they wish to do.
2: That was my whole point.
1: Right.
2: This is where we are, because the left is only going to keep going in that direction. So if you're going to sit at home and sit this one out, then you're okay with them doing that.
1: But then again, you and I never sit it out.
2: No.
1: I vote in every single...
2: I can't.
1: I vote in every single election that I can. I mean, there's been a couple of local elections that I remember. You know what election I missed?
2: Mm.
1: I don't even know how I missed it.
2: Mm.
1: Is when they in my local town. This goes back to 2019 when the city that I live in had a thing to make basically liquor stores legal.
2: Mm.
1: And I'm like, how did I miss that?
2: Mm.
1: Yeah. How did I miss that? And all of a sudden, I mean, driving through my town, because we were in it was a dry town. Then about 20 years ago, they allowed, you know, beer and wine in stores.
2: Yeah.
1: And, you know, and then you still had at that point, remember, you had a, if you went to a bar, you had to have a, you know, they were all private clubs. You had to get a membership, whatever.
2: Mm-hmm.
1: And that changed it all, you know, back then. Then they had liquor stores. I can still remember driving. I go, that looks like the outline of a liquor store, you know, the decorations. And all of a sudden, look, I'm going, what's going on here?
2: Mm-hmm.
1: And I don't know, but other than that, you know, the one on liquor, I won't miss the pot one. No, I don't, there's no pot vote locally, but, you never have, there's never an excitement level that I don't go and vote for the least of the two evils.
2: Yeah.
1: And by far, the Republicans by far are the least of the two evils.
2: Yeah.
1: Anything that they're doing that I believe is incorrect can be fixed. But I still think it's interesting because, was it National Review? Was it Michael Brendan Doherty's column, Let Them Eat Aggregates, basically about, you know, the Trump administration out there. The economy is great. The economy is great. We don't see how people don't know the economy is great. We're not doing a great job talking about the economy is great. While Trump says, and they mention here, while Trump said affordability is a hoax, J.D. Vance is out there saying it's not a hoax. We've got to focus on, you know, the affordability. And we know the president, you know, what he did with diesel prices, the red dye diesel yesterday.
2: Mm-hmm.
1: You know, we know. Oh, did you know? I missed it last week. You know, the whole thing about not selling diesel, you know, not letting us export diesel.
2: Mm-hmm.
1: And everybody was cheering, yeah, yeah, go Trump. And we said, no, wrong move.
2: Mm-hmm.
1: Wrong move. Don't do that.
2: Right.
1: They're not doing it.
2: Yeah, they pulled back.
1: They pulled back.
2: Right. Yeah, the state of Texas moved on the red dye diesel last week. That, for those that don't know, it's off-road diesel. And it's designed, in fact, the red dye is put in there so that authorities can tell if someone's, if a trucking company is trying to get away with not paying taxes, you don't pay the federal or state taxes. I don't know which states might have a red dye tax, state tax, but in Texas we do, and they've exempted it in Texas. But they're looking at this going, because in Texas, when you're seeing in Texas in upwards of $6 a gallon for diesel. Now, most of that, the overwhelming majority of that is passed on to the consumer through a fuel surcharge. But if you're a smaller operation, an owner operator that's out there hauling freight, and it's and the prices are going up, and you get a contract, you get a load, you book a load, and you set your fuel surcharge, and then all along the way, fuel costs start going up. You've already set that fuel surcharge. You might be eating it, and I've seen a few that I know of these smaller operations. These are independent business owners that can't get through it because of the fluctuation and the volatility in these diesel prices. And but for the most part, on the other side of that, when you do get the fuel surcharge, that means you're passing it on to the consumer. You're passing it on to the shippers, the receivers, and all of that is going on to the cost of that product that we end up buying. There has to be a remedy here. Something has to happen. And I don't know when that's going to give, but when we're seeing $6 a gallon for diesel in Texas, it is not a red diesel, but a red flag.
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0: We are Red Eye Radio. He is Eric Harley, and I'm Gary McNamara. Yes, I mean, that's when I was watching that yesterday, I still think that the biggest problem for Republicans is independence, losing independence.
1: Yeah, sure,
0: you know,
1: sure.
0: And I think the best thing for Republicans is the insanity of the Democrat Party. But I'm an independent. I've voted exclusively Republican, except for one race about 35 years ago, which the Republican street superintendent locally had committed a crime, and there was only one person left. And I actually knew them. They were running the opposite side. Mm-hmm. But they were actually conservative for the highway department.
2: Yeah.
0: But other than that, I've voted exclusively in Republican primaries and for Republican candidates. But when they talk about, well, the MAGA base is not going to vote, well, then how MAGA or Republican are you?
2: Right.
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0: It was the threat of a drone attack from Iran
1: I'm Dave Anthony, Fox News. That's what the Wall Street Journal is reporting is the reason the U.S. moved a fleet of warplanes out of a British airbase over the weekend, a week after five men were arrested near that Fairford base in a suspected terror plot. And as the Iran conflict rages on, Iran-backed rebels have been pushed back from another shipping waterway being interrupted.
2: A major military offensive is underway as Yemeni government forces, supported by Saudi Arabia, seek to oust Iran-backed Houthi rebels. The Houthis have been attempting to control shipping going in and out of the Red Sea, but now pro-government troops say they have secured the Bab al-Mandeb Strait. The Houthis, meanwhile, claim to have struck the international airport in Saudi Arabia's capital, Riyadh.
1: That's Fox's Jonathan Savage. President Trump told supporters at a rally for Republicans in Nebraska the conflict will end very soon, and he plans an executive order to allow the use of what's called red-dyed diesel that's tax-free, hoping to lower diesel prices, which spiked to a record high last month. It's down 21 cents from that now. It's $6.31 a gallon, according to AAA.
11: I'm asking you to do me one favor. Pretend I'm on the ballot, please. We got to go and win this.
12: Raising GOP candidates in Nebraska, including Senator Pete Ricketts, who faces independent candidate Dan Osborne in November, a Navy veteran supported by Democrats.
1: And with the elections 4 weeks away, that was Fox's Kristen Goodwin. The president also angered Democrats in Los Angeles and San Diego in that speech in Nebraska, saying high prices are a small price to pay to prevent Iran from having a nuclear weapon. And then he added, just that let them take out those cities. It's a small price. California Governor Gavin Newsom called the president deranged. They just awarded another scientist
13: the 2026 Nobel Prize in Physics to Francis Hulzen for decisive contributions.
1: Hulzen was born in Belgium but is affiliated with the University of Wisconsin at Madison. 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
1: There is more measles worry. New York has declared a disaster emergency with more than 100 cases now this year. The number 10 times that in Pennsylvania, where five unvaccinated people have died.
18: More than 1,000 measles cases have been confirmed in Pennsylvania, surpassing 997 in South Carolina. It's also the most recorded in any jurisdiction since more than 4,500 cases in New York City in the early 1990s. Measles is an airborne virus and highly contagious if close to someone with it who sneezes or coughs.
1: That's Fox's Grinnell Scott. On Wall Street, stocks may rise again. Dow futures up almost 300 points. The day after rising 90, the Nasdaq gained 286 to a new record high. On Monday Night Football, the Falcons fly high on the ground.
19: First carry, and there he goes! Bijan Robinson! There are no flags, and that is a touchdown!
1: He ran for two scores. Brian Robinson had three rushing TDs, leading Atlanta to a 45-24 win over the New Orleans Saints on ESPN. Closing out week four of the NFL season that saw two officials get in trouble.
20: The league suspended line judge Jeff Seaman for two games after he was caught swearing at Arizona Cardinals tight end Trey McBride during a game against the New York Giants. McBride pleading his case to Seaman after a penalty was not called for pass interference. NFL Players Association leader J.C. Treader reacting to the incident on social media, calling it, quote, unacceptable. And referee Adrian Hill was suspended for one game after he was seen yelling and pointing at Minnesota Vikings linebacker Eric Wilson. The linebacker accidentally knocked Hill over after he was pushed by Miami Dolphins running back Ollie Gordon. Tony Genualdo, Fox News.
1: In the baseball playoffs, the Rays and White Sox take 2-0 leads in the American League Division Series. Tampa Bay beat the New York Yankees 5-2. Chicago topped the Cleveland Guardians 4-3. I'm Dave Anthony, and this is Fox News.
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23: Now, it's Red Eye Radio. Gary McNamara and Eric Hurley talk about everything from politics to social issues and news of the day. Whether you're up late or you're just starting your day, welcome to the show. From the Relief Factor Studios, this is Red Eye Radio.
0: All across America, we are Red Eye Radio. He is Eric Hurley and I'm Gary McNamara. Good morning. Thank you for being here this morning.
24: Yeah, thank you.
0: As always.
24: Yeah, thanks a lot.
0: You know, we were having a chat on, of course, the midterm election and the challenges. And one of the things I saw yesterday, and I just saw a number of different articles on it, and I've really seen it over the last, you know, 6 months. But it was, is the base not going to turn out for Trump? I view it more as an independent problem. Not a base problem, but yeah. If the base isn't going to show up, I'm like, what? What are you about? If the base, if 10 or 15% or 20% of the base isn't going to show up for Trump, why do you vote? I mean, what's the purpose? You have to look at what the Democrats would do if they get in power, which is completely and totally unacceptable. And as you've said, and I'm so glad you put it the way you put it, where you said, look, what the Republicans are doing, the problems they have are all fixable. Yeah. But the Democrats, they've just gone bat soup crazy. Yeah. You know, everything. Yeah. They wish to destroy the Constitution.
24: Right.
0: And they admit it.
24: Right.
0: And so when you see that, you're just like, whoa, anything the Republicans are doing that we disagree with is definitely fixable.
24: Well, and one of the clear signs of that is that when you see Republican lawmakers go back and forth and they talk about things, okay, we need to do this, it's on the issues for the most part. The overwhelming majority of those conversations are on bills or on the issues, on what needs to happen, what they need to do for the people. When you look at the left, that's not going on within the party. Now, there are some people who are attached to the party who are not in office that talk about how crazy the left has gone. Bill Maher, James Carville, Rahm Emanuel, all these people that are not officially attached to the party but are on the left, that have talked about how batshit crazy the left is. And they want the left to come around, but that's not going to happen. So the clear difference is that you see the Republicans talking about, no, we need to do this, and it's, you know, the back and forth within the party. And then, and the latest, I think you can look at what's going on between Ted Cruz and Vance. So on the left, you're not seeing any of that. You're not seeing anyone's, hold on. Fetterman is the closest you'll get. The guy in the hoodie and right. basketball shorts
0: right.
24: is the sane one, the most sane one. And who would have known when we first started going at him after what he was wearing that he would end up being the one who would make more sense than any other. And it's all relative. Again, listen to what I'm saying. Make more sense than any other Democrat on Capitol Hill. But you don't see that big back and forth within their party. And the reason you don't is because the radicals lead the party, and they, and the others that are not radicals, and maybe with the exception of Fetterman, then they, or they're not outspoken radicals. They're actually radicals, and the ones that, you know, Schumer's a radical. Obama's a radical. These are the people who built this whole thing. Even the ones on the outside, Carville, Bill Maher, anybody who had any influence along the way, Rahm Emanuel, who are now saying, no, you've gone too far. You were part of building this. You were part of the indoctrination and the reforming of the very DNA, the base of this entire radical movement. It is not going to change. It is not fixable because A, they don't want to fix it. They don't believe anything is broken. And B, they believe long term it's going to work if they can just get the mob out and force people to go their way.
0: I still think that most Republicans Republican moderate conservative to conservative hold the opinion that we hold, that I'm going to go out and vote for the Republicans even if I have to hold my nose.
24: Yeah.
0: Even if I don't like it, I'm going to do it.
24: Right.
0: I think the problem is always the populist Republican who isn't really a true conservative, or the populist independent who really isn't a true, you know, Republican conservative.
24: Right.
0: You know, that's the problem. You know, that's the problem that you have, because the biggest problem, the biggest mistake this administration has made has been, which is the party, because the party hasn't challenged him.
24: Right.
0: Is, of course, economics. I was reading here, I was talking about the article I was reading, the piece from Michael Brendan Doherty on Let Them Eat Aggregates, talking about, you know, and I don't necessarily agree that it's the same thing, but he brings up the whole thing. Remember the Turning Point USA spokesperson posted that one of his college students said a burrito shouldn't cost $20. Mm-hmm. And he says this kicked off a flurry of controversy. Why was a burrito $20 when you're ordering it from why was a burrito $20? Were you ordering it from DoorDash? Joel Berry of the Babylon Bee posted that his wife could make burritos for a whole family of four for less than half the price. Mark Thiessen, the American Enterprise Institute, argued that when he was in college, he economized and didn't whine about it. Ben Shapiro said that a $20 burrito, if you weren't rich, meant that you were doing your life wrong. You shouldn't be buying a $20 burrito. He writes here, it was a stunning reprise of the Jimmy Carter years when energy prices soared and then controls led to supply shocks. President Carter advised Americans to turn down their thermostats to 55 degrees at night. He also suggested carpooling. The main line of conservative attack was that Carter's policies were failing and that he was effectively criticizing the spending habits of the American people. Instead, the argument was Carter was preaching austerity because a new class of regulators and intellectuals were comfortable telling others to live with less. In other words, Carter was telling people they were doing life wrong and should move their lifestyles back to a lower standard of living. When the people are telling you that they believe prices are a political problem and have political causes, they don't want political figures to change the topic to home economics and learning to live with less. Let their parents, pastors, or financial advisors tell them how to, economize. And then he talks about he said, in a normal election, the president is not entirely responsible for gas prices. But this time it's different. The resumption of the war with Iran earlier this year was predicated on the belief that a satisfying result would be achieved quickly with minimal disruption. Instead, we've had what others long predicted, a fight over the Strait of Hormuz that led directly to energy shocks in an American economy where everything is shipped on trucks. That means price hikes. The administration itself is divided. Trump has called affordability a hoax. Meanwhile, J.D. Vance last week said it was tone-deaf Republicans telling people to shut up if they're angry about $20 burritos. I don't think the burrito thing is the same as what was going on during the Carter administration.
24: No, it isn't.
0: Because it is, it isn't. The thing is, when you use that, it's not normal to have a $20 burrito.
24: Right.
0: If you're a $5 burrito, yeah.
24: People will pay it on DoorDash, but there are so many moving parts in that equation of what you're paying for. You're not paying for $20 for the burrito. You're paying for the convenience of having a burrito brought to your door.
0: Right. So that $20 is not. So I disagree with making that the same as what was going on during the Carter administration.
24: Yeah.
0: Because I am fortunate enough to be of age where I do remember what was going on during the Carter administration. I remember.
24: Yeah.
0: The odd even days. I worked full service at a gas station and had lines of cars as far as the eye could see trying to get gasoline.
24: Mm-hmm. Mm-hmm.
0: I remember all this stuff. I remember what was going on. I remember the, what do they call the speech that he made?
24: Malay speech.
0: The Malay speech. God, mm-hmm. I hated that. Mm-hmm. I hated it back then.
24: Yeah.
0: I really hated it back then. By the way, I want people to know, because people look back, must have been horrible in the late 70s when that was going on.
24: Right. And we had disco. So, I mean, that made it worse.
0: Well, yeah, but punk was coming in.
24: I didn't like punk.
0: By the late
24: 70s. That made it worse for me in two ways. I hated punk because it was fake.
0: How about some punk disco?
24: It was like, that would be my nightmare. Grunge punk disco would probably end me. But
0: shake. Yeah. My baseball bat in your face.
24: Well, it was like, we're going against the system. Yeah, but you're all dressing alike. You know what I mean? It's the same thing with grunge. Yeah, well, we don't like the system anymore. Yeah, but you're all wearing flannel shirts, shorts, and boots.
0: And so I was, at that point, I was in radio for a short time, then get out and was a machinist.
24: Mm-hmm.
0: And did that really till 82 when I got back into radio.
24: Yeah.
0: And all that time, even though I knew the news was bad, when you see the beginning, I hate the beginning of Miracle.
24: Oh, yeah, the movie Miracle.
0: I love the movie. It's a
24: great movie. But that Malay speech.
0: The big thing about the Malay, the Malay speech and everything's so bad and everybody. But I wasn't bummed out at all.
24: Yeah, no.
0: I had been working in radio and got out, and then I was still working as a club DJ, and then I was making decent money as a machinist. And I was working overtime like you can't imagine and spinning tunes on the weekend.
24: Yeah.
0: Spinning.
24: Yeah.
0: Because I was actually spinning records.
24: Spinning records. Yeah.
0: spinning records at Stage One,
24: mm-hmm.
0: Harvey Weinstein's place.
24: Yeah. Yeah.
0: Yes, I actually did work for. I never met him. He owned the club, though. They were.
24: Right. You weren't. You weren't his type, apparently. Yeah.
0: Harvey and Corky Productions. Mm-hmm. It was Harvey and Corky that were rock promoters in Buffalo. They went to University of Buffalo.
24: Mm-hmm.
0: That's where Harvey Weinstein came from. That was his. But I never saw him at the club. But I do remember when he said, or somebody was saying, I don't know if it was him or somebody was saying, well, it was different back then. Sexual harassment was, more allowed. No, it wasn't.
24: No, it was never acceptable.
0: Well, it might have been in the 1850s. I don't know. But it certainly wasn't when I was working there in really 79, 80, 81 is when I was working at, at really at stage one. Yeah, that would have been it. Yeah, because that would have been the last. Yeah, that was the last time in that period. And then I went into radio for a while. Then I was back to being a club DJ back in the mid 80s again. But while I was still in radio, but I don't ever remember a depression. I remember I was as optimistic as can be as to where I could go. I wasn't sure where I was going, but I was making good money and saving some money. And so I was, you know, actually pretty good, but I just hit it. But I wouldn't look at it the same way. What I look at, the biggest problem that the Trump administration is, when you come out of the gate and he lied about tariffs and said that foreign companies would pay for it, and it was an obvious lie, you lost some conservatives right there, because the question is, why are you lying?

0: That's politics 101. And when we saw what happened to Biden, when Biden was out there every day you're out there telling the American public the economy is great and we haven't been selling the message to you, you lose another person.
1: Well, and the actions, we always say, forget the words, let's look at the actions. 200 plus food tariffs given an exemption last December. The beef thing, the Venezuelan oil, the red diesel, all of these things, what are you looking at doing?
0: Well, for God's sake,
1: if everything is great, you're looking to create, because with, especially with the 200 plus food tariff, exemptions on their website, they posted the reason for doing it, to save American families money.
0: Right.
1: Save the money from what? Tariffs. It's, that's the exemption. The exemption is on tariffs.
0: Well, I think the point that just sent some fiscal conservatives that supported Trump just over the edge was when he said, okay, let's dump meat. I've made a deal to dump meat below market prices into the United States. And the same, he was promoting Venezuelan oil the other day.
1: Yeah.
0: We're going to sell it below market prices. Right. You're dumping oil, which is exactly what you ran against in 2016.
1: Yeah.
0: That's what you ran against.
1: Well, the steel tariff thing was all about dumping steel, right?
0: Yeah.
1: Remember?
0: Yeah. I mean, it's just like, you don't make any sense. It's as if you're just shooting from the hip. You have no economic philosophy. You're trying to manage a central government, one person running it all, trying to manipulate it here and there. And then when it's like, we need to take equity in this company, we need to take ownership in here. Socialism sucks. By the way, let's take more ownership of this company over here.
1: Well,
0: conservatives are not idiots.
1: And there's a clear difference between action and reaction. And right now, everything seems to be a reaction.
0: Yeah. The only thing that's about 100% the way it should be, saw Holman yesterday. See Holman on the CBS News.
1: Yeah.
0: Holman was just, yeah. They should never had Stephen Miller in there.
1: Right.
0: You notice how he doesn't talk a lot about immigration anymore.
1: Right, right.
0: We are Red Eye Radio.
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3: Recent wet weather at the end of September in some of our nation's growing areas, perhaps reflected in USDA's latest crop progress report. Agriculture Department Chief Meteorologist Brad Rippey says for the period ending October 4th,
4: we do have some maturity delays primarily across the eastern reaches of the Corn Belt, notably in Michigan. Only 30% of the corn fully mature. Another problem we are seeing is a deterioration in those corn conditions. We are seeing delays related both to rain and late development. So in Ohio, for example, 65% of the soybeans dropping leaves, 23 percentage points behind the five-year average. We did see that heavy rain that affected the Midwest also arcing across parts of the Great Plains and the northern panhandle of Texas and western Oklahoma. Parts of Kansas were hit by some very heavy showers. We'll have to keep an eye on the cotton crop in those areas to see if there was any degradation of quality.
3: I'm Rod Bain reporting for the U.S. Department of Agriculture in Washington, D.C.
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0: We are Red Eye Radio. He's Eric Carly, and I'm Gary McNamara. So, with all the criticism that I have for the administration and Republicans in general for not being more conservative, I still have no choice, and I don't need an excitement level. You don't need to excite me. I'm going to vote.
1: Right.
0: I'm going to vote Republican across the board.
1: Yeah.
0: Because
1: no way I'm voting the other way.
0: You got it.
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9: We talk a lot about screens at home, but what about screens at school? Almost 90% of U.S. public schools now hand every student a device. A growing number of parents and researchers are asking whether all that screen time is helping kids learn or getting in the way. Here's what the evidence shows. For many tasks, kids comprehend more when they read something on paper versus on a screen, and they remember more when they take notes by hand instead of typing. So while learning to use a computer is no doubt a valuable skill, the core work of reading, writing, and math may just sink in better the old-fashioned way. So what can you do about it? At home, encourage your kids to do their homework and studying off-screen when they can. And it's definitely fair to ask your kids' school how and how much they are using technology in the classroom. I'm Dr. Sanjay Gupta, helping you live a better life.
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1: And I'm Gary McNamara along with Eric Harley. More on the midterm elections coming up in just a minute.
2: 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And maybe soon we'll share your success story.
1: All right. So as we talk about the midterm election and we talked about the challenges that the Republicans and the administration have, because the administration is a Republican Party. Yeah. You haven't had really, you've had very, I mean, you see it now happening. We'll have a story later on about Ted Cruz going after Vance and Vance going back after Ted Cruz.
2: Yeah.
1: And you're seeing it happening now. I mean, you've seen, whether it's DeSantis or Cruz talk about the economic policy of the administration without really attacking the administration,
2: right.
1: just the policy,
2: right?
1: And you know, we've talked about, you know, the price of diesel, the price of gasoline, and I, you know, when Trump went in, we agreed with Trump going in as long as he could get it done quickly,
2: right?
1: But we said if not, you shouldn't do it until after the midterms. That was the thing that we were always concerned, because we knew prices were a problem already.
2: You're talking about Iran.
1: What'd I say?
2: When he went in.
1: Oh, okay.
2: So went into Iran.
1: Yeah. Thank you for I just assume people know what's in my mind.
2: Yeah.
1: Why don't you know what's in my mind?
2: It could have been Canada, but in this case it wasn't.
1: Why can't you read my mind? Read my mind, please. And so I believe that the long-term rewards for the world and for the United States.
2: Immeasurable.
1: Absolutely immeasurable. And if you can continue at that point with Abraham Accords, peace accords between Middle Eastern countries, you get Saudi Arabia, you get Egypt, for just as an example, signing peace deals with Israel, and a change in Iran.
2: Yeah.
1: That is extremely important for the world.
2: Right.
1: But the American public doesn't see it.
2: No.
1: They don't see it. No. They care about the prices. And that's why you see the Americans, well, you know, you went in, we started the war. Nah, the war's been going on for almost a half century now.
2: Mm-hmm.
1: This isn't new.
2: Right.
1: You know, it might have been a Cold War or whatever, but I mean, the terrorism that was being exported and what the Biden administration did and the Obama administration did was just reprehensible.
2: Yeah. Yeah.
1: Because they were enabling the worst terrorist regime that promotes terrorism and finances terrorism in the world. And if Americans wish to remain in the dark, sometimes presidents have to do something that is the right thing to do. You know, it's, you know, the Lend-Lease program before we got into World War II.
2: Mm-hmm.
1: Mm-hmm. Remember, the American public, you know, we talk about Tucker Carlson saying, you know, England would have been better off because Germany wouldn't have bothered you.
2: Right.
1: Right. But I mean, we'd be speaking German now.
2: Yeah.
1: And then did you see, I don't know if you saw it, but when he was arguing with that, the politician who was very well versed, I mean, Tucker Carlson really couldn't make a point, so he went, well, you got foreigners in here that don't speak English anyway. It's not the point.
2: Wow, you talk about.
1: Yeah, it was bad.
2: Deflecting, a horrible deflection.
1: Like I said, it reminded me of those, the, the, the things that I was watching on YouTube yesterday of these defendants for, you know, you know, small traffic tickets and things like that who are in contempt of court because they're like, we're not under the jurisdiction of the United States. It's common law. Shut up.
2: Yeah.
1: You know, they're just throwing out stuff in this confident, arrogant way, and they're clueless. And that's what Tucker Carlson, you know, and it's interesting because after the, I've seen a lot of stuff on social media saying, yeah, what really got me on Tucker Carlson was when he said, you know, when I was on Fox News, I really didn't believe any of that crap.
2: Right.
1: You know, basically being directed by my producers.
2: Mm-hmm.
1: Oh, so you'll say things that you don't believe because you get paid for it?
2: Mm-hmm.
1: Wow, that just destroyed, you know, destroyed him. But when you look at what, you know, what Trump is doing, I believe it's the right thing. Now, I don't like how he went about it. If he was going to go in, he should have gone in. And we said it in February. Mm-hmm. You go in, you end it. And that's what he did in his 8-minute speech. That's what seemed the goal was.
2: Right.
1: Regime change to the point where the people can take over. And
2: right.
1: it will happen quick.
2: Right.
1: Within weeks is what we were told. Well, you made the promise. And the American people are looking at going, you know, even though I believe what's going on right now is extremely positive. And I'm not talking, it's not about what I think. I'm going to vote no matter what. It's not me. It's not you. We're going to go and we're going to vote for Republicans because the option is totally unacceptable.
2: Yeah.
1: Why? Because they've told us it's totally unacceptable because we don't want to put the party in that wants to change the Constitution, that wants to defund the police, that wants, you know, the insanity of the radical transgender movement, the racism of anti-Semitism, of identity politics. It's unacceptable. Absolutely unacceptable. But understand when Trump says it will be worth it to temporarily pay high gasoline prices because we're getting rid our, you know, we're going to get rid of the regime of Iran and let the people have some form of democracy. Understand that, and it's like, well, we can't handle high prices. Well, understand that's the goal. The goal of Trump is not to have high energy prices. He doesn't want high energy prices.
2: No.
1: The goal of Democrats is to have high energy prices.
2: They've said it and they've been saying it for years.
1: They've been saying it. It's not like, well, this is happening because of this and we thought it would end sooner. I just looked at it right now. Again, a different study. The average, and I got to renew again here. The average residential electricity rate in Texas is 15.88 cents per kilowatt hour. In New York State, 29.90.
2: Oof.
1: Double. Electricity is double in New York State than what it is in Texas. Double. And why is it higher in New York? As the Democrat leaders of the legislature told Hochul when she said, we got to get rid of these climate change laws. We're killing the people. And you just saw they sent a whole bunch of checks.
2: Yeah.
1: They sent a whole bunch of checks to people to make them feel happy about electricity prices.
2: Right. Yeah.
1: But the reason she was like, we can't do this. They had to come up with something. So it's like, okay, let's write them checks.
2: Mm-hmm.
1: Raise taxes on everybody else. Raise taxes in order to do it. But we'll send you a check for your high electricity prices. When Hochul complained about it, she was told, what are you talking about? That's the goal of our legislation. We want high energy prices. And we go all the way back to Obama talking to the San Francisco Chronicle in the beginning of February, I believe it was 2008. When he said the goal is higher, the goal is to skyrocket electricity prices. Remember, that's the difference. That's why we say what you said, what the Republicans are doing, what's going on right now is fixable and it's going to be eventually fixed.
2: Yes, it has to be. It's going to be. There's no two ways about it. I don't have any doubt in my mind that it's going to be fixed. And with the left, it is not. It's not fixable. It is conform or we'll cut you out of the herd.
1: Yeah. But understand they want skyrocketing energy prices. How do we know? They've told us.
2: Under my plan of cap and trade, electricity rates would necessarily skyrocket.
1: Yep. And so, you know.
2: That's Obama in 2008.
1: Yeah. That's the goal. And so, you know, has that message effectively been communicated? No, because independents or people that aren't loyal, Republican conservative, you know, with that ideology of government's job is not to make your life harder, can understand what Trump is saying, even if they don't agree with him going in. At least they go, okay, yeah, it's take down Iran. I disagree or agree, either way, that it will benefit the world, but I just don't like the high high gasoline prices. Understand the goal of the Democrats. It's not a consequence of something that you do. It is their goal.
2: Yeah.
1: It is their premeditated goal to skyrocket energy prices in the United States.
2: Yep.
1: And we know it because they've told us, and the legislature made sure that Hochul knew it, and that's why they're giving, you know, $500 checks, and they're expanding the number of people that are going to get the $500 checks from the government to help defray the cost of the electricity, which is caused by the legislation of the New York State Legislature with the approval of the governor.
2: Yep. And, you know, again, because their long-term goal is to nationalize massive sectors of the economy, including energy. Healthcare is the other, is another big one. And they've wanted to do this for the longest time.
1: Oh, did you see El Sayed was talking about, I mean, to go to a cardiologist takes up to 2 months. Huh?
2: Huh? No.
1: I just had that done, and mine was not an emergency.
2: Right. Yeah.
1: And it was just, okay, you're an old man.
2: Mm-hmm.
1: You know, you got type 2 diabetes. We know it's under control.
2: Mm-hmm.
1: When was the last time you had your heart completely looked at? Never had an EKG once. And, All right, you should get this done.
2: Mm-hmm.
1: So this was really a recommendation. It wasn't, you need to get in there right now. It was like, recommend we do this, mm-hmm. we can get you in 3 days.
2: Right. Yeah.
1: 3 days. And then I said, And they said, well, the tests would be like an hour apart. Would you like it closer? And I said, yeah, and I can't make it that day. I was going out of town. So I ended up waiting about 8 days, and one test in one part of the hospital followed immediately by the other test in the other part of the hospital. And I was in and out in an hour and 15 minutes.
2: Yeah. Yeah. Mine took one phone call from my doctor to the cardiologist, and they called me actually while I was driving home from my primary care physician's office with the appointment making, and I was in the following week. And it you know, it's, but this is what the left does. Now, there may be cases where you have a cardiologist, they're understaffed or they're overbooked, whatever, and it takes longer to get in. I can't, you know, tell you what the average wait is. I don't have that data in front of me. But the average wait isn't 2 months.
1: Look at this here. Wait times in Canada. Urgent referrals. You got to get in now.
2: Yeah.
1: 2 to 4 weeks.
2: Yeah. Sounds pretty urgent, doesn't it?
1: Yep.
2: Mm-hmm.
1: Semi-urgent referrals. 2 to 4 months.
2: Yeah.
1: Routine referrals. That was mine, right?
2: Yeah. Yeah.
1: Which was 3 days. 6 to 12 months and up to 14 to 22 months in certain areas of Canada.
2: Yeah.
1: He's so full of it.
2: Yeah, he's a liar.
1: Yeah. We are Red Eye Radio.
0: 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It's Red Eye Radio.
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1: We are Red Eye Radio. He's Eric Carlin. I'm Gary McNamara. when I was talking about El Sayed, just so people know, he's running for, if you don't know, I just got, can't assume people know every time that, you know, what we're talking about. He's running again as the Democrat for the Senate in Michigan.
2: Yeah.
1: And he said the other day, we need nationalized health care, basically, because people need to not wait 2 months to get into a cardiologist.
2: Right.
1: And went to, what is it in Canada? 6 to 12 months for non-urgent referrals, private consultation, cardiologist, 1 to 3 weeks.
2: Yeah.
1: That's to get in. It's not the test. That's the initial consultation.
2: Right.
1: Some of the tests are expensive.
2: Oh, no, they're very expensive. Yeah. They can be. Yeah.
1: But wait times by specialty type, heart failure, 3 to 8 weeks or shorter.
2: Hmm.
1: General cardiology, average 4 to 12 month wait. Preventive cardiology, which would probably be what I went, you know, because my heart's fine.
2: Right, yeah.
1: 8 to 14 month wait in British Columbia.
2: Wow. Yeah.
1: Wow. Yeah. Let's go to socialized healthcare.
2: Right.

0: Like if you, for instance, if you were in Sally O's, which was a bar in Sunnyside we used to hang out at. Some of you, I may be bringing back some old memories, right? Sally O's. Sally O's was this bar we would hang out in. And we bring this guy, Vinny. And Vinny was, I don't know what he is. He's like 5'5". He's not really that tall. And he's maybe 120 pounds soaking wet. But he was a little crazy. And I'm still friends with him to this day. He was like legitimately like tough. I don't recall him ever winning any fights, but it didn't matter. No, I really don't, because he didn't really view it that way. He just viewed fighting as the win. You know what I'm talking about, Jim? The fighting was the win. So we'd go to Sally O's, and someone would always test him. They would, like, throw ice at him or something from across the bar. And then he'd be like, where's Vinny? I walk outside Sally O's. Vinny's got a stop sign that had fallen off the ground. You know what a stop sign weighs? It's like 200 pounds. Like the pole, too. I'm not just talking about, like, the sign. And it had broken in half. He's got the pole like a fishing rod. And he's, like, swinging it around, like, hitting, like, these four guys who he's fighting at the same time in the middle of, like, a New York City bus stop. Like, that, those were guys like that were everywhere in New York. De Niro's like the fake tough guy. He thinks because he played a New York guy in movies that if he curses really loud, like people, this is who you're going to turn the country over to, these freaking lunatics? They run the party, folks. This is where the energy is on the left with the lunatics. And here's the crazy thing. It's not just that they're lunatics. It's that they're really stupid. No. Yes. No. Yes.
1: The Bongino Report AM.
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0: So we just played for you before the break. Crazy Bob De Niro trying to get a chant going on the Democrat side. Why can't people who believe in collectivism, Jim? In other words, the collectivism, like everybody should subjugate themselves to the power of the collective. Why can they never get a freaking chant going right?
7: So say it with me. Si se puede.
0: Oh, that's where the, I know where Jim was going with that. The si se puede chant that didn't work any, maybe because she can't even pronounce it right. That was Dr. Jill Biden, prominent neurosurgeon. Some of you will get that. Trying to get a chant going in Spanish, but not even saying the words right. Si se puede. We need to get this done. Democrats failing. failing at getting a chant together. We got Cissé Padway. Any suggestions, send to producer Jim at JJ Verde on X. We've got De Niro. There are tons of these out there. You would think a party, again, that believes in all of this collectivism and socialism, bow before the king.

0: and all this other stuff, that they would be able to get a freaking chant going at least once in a while. They can never do it. That's why they're always dancing and singing. They're trying to fill the time when their dopey chants don't work out. So what do? They break out into crazy songs and stuff to distract from the embarrassment of a collective chant just not working out. I love how people who act for a living, like they fake it for a living. They somehow people believe like who they're pretending to be is the actual person. No, no. This guy pretended to be Oppenheimer in a movie. Surely he's a nuclear physicist. He is not. He is not. Receipts come coming here. Mark Ruffalo, who plays Dr. Banner in the Marvel movies, like the really smart Hulk guy, you know, is it Bruce Banner or whatever it is? I don't know. The Bruce, they changed it for the TV show. David, you can read the story. It's actually kind of hilarious. However, he plays a really smart, like scientist type guy, right? Here's Mark Ruffalo, so dumb. This guy's a far left lunatic and he goes out there and he effectively makes the case for the SAVE Act and voter integrity. Wait, I thought he's a leftist. He doesn't even know he's doing it because he's really dumb. Check this out.
1: Now we need to be on guard for what we may not see coming. Elon. That's the cybersecurity of these elections. And while I'm not an expert, I've been talking to experts. And the one thing I've heard repeatedly is that there is a vulnerability of the votes when they're transferred from the polling places to the county headquarters and then to the states. Now that's three times those tallies are being transferred over the internet, over the wire, over our phones. We know that these systems are vulnerable.
0: Thank you, Dr. Banner, a.k.a. Mark Ruffalo, for making the case for voter integrity in the SAVE Act. Inadvertently, because you're too dumb to figure it out. Our systems are vulnerable. Maybe we should do something. I don't know, like the SAVE Act. I don't know, the SAVE Act, like what Donald Trump's been talking about. Folks, you got a choice in this election. We got about a little over like 20 days left. Voting's happening right now. Please do not hand over the country to these absolute psychopaths. Please. Especially guys like Robert De Niro, who I swear he really believes he's that Jimmy character from Goodfellas. You're not, Bob. You're not. And he's like 95 years old, which I love. Seniors, they've been through a lot more than me, but not this guy.
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0: On Friday or Thursday, once a week before the election, we have to play that Rush Limbaugh clip Vince had about never giving it. We just got to play. Folks, do not forfeit this election. The numbers, actual numbers, receipts. I'm not asking about anybody's personal feelings. I'm not even asking about that. I am obviously a conservative. I am obviously a Trump supporter. I am a MAGA guy. Put that all aside. Pretend you don't know me from Adam and I'm the tabula rasa, the blank slate, okay? The numbers do not look great for the Dems. So why would you forfeit this election? I'll show you what I mean coming up. You know, remember Public Enemy back in the 90s? Don't believe the hype. Don't believe the hype. Look at the actual numbers. If this was going to be a massive blue tsunami and the Democrats are about to wipe us out in the election, hence the title of the show, are we in for an election night surprise? It could be a blue wave. If you don't show up, it will be. But the numbers, actual numbers of people who are enthusiastic about voting, the actual early voting numbers do not look good for the Democrats. I'm not telling you to look amazing for Republicans. I'm just saying, like, do not forfeit this election. Don't do it. You are going to go back to massive inflation, impeachments again, high taxes. They're openly talking about it. I got video coming up in a minute. Senator Mark Kelly from Arizona just admitting, what are you going to do to make life more affordable for Americans? We're going to raise taxes? What are you talking about? We're going to steal more of your money and flush it down the government toilet bowl? Yeah, that makes sense. Folks, the hedging is already beginning by the Dems too. They know they've got a turnout problem. They are not popular either. A lot of Republican senators, congressmen, I get it. You know, the SAVE Act did a lot of damage in that we didn't get it passed. If we would have got that passed, I think enthusiasm would have been through the roof. I get it. But nobody's stoked about the Democrats' impeachment, high taxes, crappy Obamacare health care either. I'm not forfeiting anything. And I think from now to the election, we got to play Rush's thing. It's iconic, never give up, never give up, never, ever give up. Folks, you know, I growing up, I was a huge L.A. Oakland Raiders, now Las Vegas Raiders. They've been all over the place. L.A., back to L.A., Oakland. I've been all over the place. Or back to Oakland, I should say. Remember Kenny Stabler, the snake? Who remembers Kenny Stabler? Lefty quarterback. What was his line? You remember his line? Throw deep, baby. Just throw deep. Throw it deep every time. Throw deep, baby. Go for it. Freaking story of my life. How do you think some kid from Queens living above an apartment wound up here? You got to throw deep. You got to throw deep. I was a quarterback on a local rec team in high school. I was terrible. I threw deep all the time. A lot of times they're interceptions, but whatever. I got a lot of show for you today. A lot going on. Auburn, you got to help me out, man. I love you guys, but the Tigers this weekend. I'm war damn eagle all the way, but congrats to all the Tennessee fans. You know, I love all the SEC folks. You've always been good to me, but man, we're up at halftime. We got to pull one out. We got to pull. It's ripping my heart out. My wife's like, you just got to leave it alone. You're going to go crazy. Let's go on a Monday. Folks, the hedging is already beginning. Oh, Dan, you're crazy. You're just trying to say all this stuff so people get out and vote. Well, yes, I do want you to get out and vote, but I'm not just saying stuff. Stuff requires evidence. I'm not one of these doomer slop people on X that every day has a new counter messaging crap theory about the latest case du jour they know nothing about and offers their doomer slop narrative. I actually back stuff up. That's why this show remains incredibly popular with people, because we bring the freaking receipts every time. Put up this post from Wright, WI, Wright Wisconsin, whatever it's short for. This is a really interesting post. It's an X account I saw. The hedging continues. Everyone can clearly see the early vote data. Data. Wright WI here is not talking about an opinion. The early voting has actual data now. Dems are behind in the early vote relative to 2024 and 2022, outside of a few exceptions like Virginia, which is explainable. Government workers shrinking the government workforce. Rather than admit this, the media now says, and there's a quote tweet here, that Democrats are rethinking their mail voting strategy as voters grow weary, to avoid discouraging their Dem base. If this was truly a D plus 10 national environment, i.e. like a blue tsunami, that would be reflected in the early voting data. It's not. So Democrats are now hedging by saying we're voting on election day. Maybe they are, folks. I'm just telling you, like Public Enemy style, whether you like them or not, don't believe the hype, believe the freaking data. Politico, data, Democrats are rethinking their mail-in voting strategy as voters grow weary.
10: It's a data point.
0: It's a data point. It's not a good data point.
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0: So we just played for you before the break. Crazy Bob De Niro trying to get a chant going on the Democrat side. Why can't people who believe in collectivism, Jim? In other words, the collectivism, like everybody should subjugate themselves to the power of the collective. Why can they never get a freaking chant going right?
1: So say it with me. Si se puede.
0: Oh, that's where the, I know where Jim was going with that. The Si se puede chant that didn't work at it, maybe because she can't even pronounce it right. That was Dr. Jill Biden, prominent neurosurgeon. Some of you will get that. I'm trying to get a chant going in Spanish, but not even saying the words right. Si se puede. We need to get this done. Democrats failing at getting a chant together. We got Si se puede. Any suggestions, send to producer Jim at JJ Verde on X. We've got De Niro. There are tons of these out there. You would think a party, again, that believes in that all of this collectivism and socialism, bow before the king and all this other stuff, that they would be able to get a freaking chant going at least once in a while. They can never do it. That's why they're always dancing and singing. They're trying to fill the time when their dopey chants don't work out. So what do? They break out into crazy songs and stuff to distract from the embarrassment of a collective chant just not working out. I love how people who act for a living, like they fake it for a living. Like somehow people believe like who they're pretending to be is the actual person. No, this guy pretended to be Oppenheimer in a movie. Surely he's a nuclear physicist. He is not. Receipts come here. Mark Ruffalo, who plays Dr. Banner,

0: in the Marvel movies, like the really smart Hulk guy, you know, is it Bruce Banner or whatever it is? I don't know. The Bruce, they changed it for the TV show. David, you can read the story. It's actually kind of hilarious. However, he plays a really smart, like scientist type guy, right? Here's Mark Ruffalo, so dumb. This guy's a far left lunatic and he goes out there and he effectively makes the case for the SAVE Act and voter integrity. Wait, I thought he's a leftist. He doesn't even know he's doing it because he's really dumb. Check this out.
1: Now we need to be on guard for what we may not see coming, Elon. That's the cybersecurity of these elections. And while I'm not an expert, I've been talking to experts. And the one thing I've heard repeatedly is that there is a vulnerability of the votes when they're transferred from the polling places to the county headquarters and then to the states. Now that's three times those tallies are being transferred over the internet, over the wire, over our phones. We know that these systems are vulnerable.
0: Thank you, Dr. Banner, a.k.a. Mark Ruffalo, for making the case for voter integrity in the SAVE Act. Inadvertently, because you're too dumb to figure it out. Our systems are vulnerable. Maybe we should do something. I don't know, like the SAVE Act. I don't know, the SAVE Act, like what Donald Trump's been talking about. Folks, you got a choice in this election. We got about a little over like 20 days left. Voting's happening right now. Please do not hand over the country to these absolute psychopaths. Please. Especially guys like Robert De Niro, who I swear, he really believes he's that Jimmy character from Goodfellas. You're not, Bob. You're not. And he's like 95 years old, which I love seniors. They've been through a lot more than me, but not this guy.
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0: As the big media won't tell you the truth about President Trump and his real record. A secure border, biggest tax cuts in history, inflation under control, lowest drug prices, largest crime drop ever, and so much more. 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

0: Krista Pike, and of course the firing squad for Major Nadal Hassan at long last. That sounds like fun. We got some ideas too. We were just talking about it. Let's go to the phones. Let's go to Ross calling from Front Royal, Virginia. Ross, you're on the Chris Plant Show.
1: Hello, Chris. Thanks for taking my call.
0: Yeah,
1: I'm
0: man.
1: Thinking you're being too kind to the former Major Hassan, since he is now just inmate Hassan. Considering the fact that I did 24 years in the Army, I was a contractor during that time frame, was well averse to the violence that he did to our soldiers. You're being too kind. The price of ammunition is too expensive. Quite honestly, a rope would be much better, or better yet, like they used to do in old, jolly old England with the traitors. Maybe at the end, you know, he should get the same sort of thing, because he is a traitor to this country.
0: Well, yes, clearly, absolutely a traitor. The bullet too expensive. We were just talking about it during the break, Ross, and while we're waiting for you. And what do we decide, Michael? We want to have, I think, an all women, all a firing squad of all women, and we'll do the old blackjack Pershing thing in the Philippines, which I think is mostly lore. And that is roll the bullets in bacon fat, in pig fat. Would that make it better, Ross?
1: Yeah, it would, but the problem is still, if you're not aware, there's also another one that's in Leavenworth, too, who murdered his company commander, and again, the same religion of peace that did it at the early stages of the Second Gulf War. And again, he should also get the same thing, along with several others of this thing here. At the time, we clean out all these violent people there.
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3: Allegheny County judge is approving a gag order on details surrounding the criminal case against Elijah Hemingway. He's the man accused of fatally stabbing UPMC Children's doctor Idris Evans. The public defender representing Hemingway requested the order, saying the media attention surrounding the charges he faces could make it impossible to seat an impartial jury. Hemingway is also accused of raping a woman only hours before his alleged attack on Evans. The Carnegie Police Department is asking local business owners to call them if they're harassed by area teens. Sergeant Sean Seaman told KDKA-TV, a group of young people have been going into shops, gas stations, and other establishments and yelling obscenities and racial slurs. The sergeant says there are videos of some of the encounters posted online, but they need the incidents reported directly in order to intervene. The behavior is part of a larger trend that is circulating on social media. Pennsylvania leaders are making additional support funding available to child care workers. State officials visited Allegheny County to share more information on the child care recruitment and retention program yesterday. Through the initiative, licensed child care works providers will be eligible to receive incentive payments of at least $540 per worker. This is nearly $100 more than the recruitment and retention payments made last year when the program was originally launched. Governor Josh Shapiro and Republican challenger Stacey Garrity are set to take part in a televised debate this week. WPXI-TV will broadcast the event live tomorrow night. State Treasurer Stacey Garrity is looking to unseat Shapiro in the election next month. A recent poll from the New York Times and additional sources shows Shapiro leading Garrity by about 20 percentage points. And the Lower Borough Police Department is hosting an annual Coffee with a Cop session this week. It's planned for tomorrow at the City Hall Council from 6 to 8 p.m. Anyone who needs additional details can contact Sergeant Scott Miller. I'm Juan Arango, and you're up to date with Radio PA.
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Yes, Byron York. Byron York. You know him. He's one of the good guys, and he's an intelligent man and a journalist at the Washington Examiner. Won't fund any of them at the Post. The political path of the Cornell rape allegation is the headline. At one point, the ugly incident on the night of October 19, 2024, past midnight, you know, at the Cornell University Chi Phi fraternity house seemed to be settled. A 20-year-old female student had accused several fraternity members of raping her in a long night of drinking, drugs, and group sex, consensual group sex. Local police in Ithaca, New York, that's where you find the school, along with the district attorney's office, got very involved. They investigated, and after interviewing the female student, they concluded that her statement, supported by other accounts, quoting now from the police report,

0: County judge is approving a gag order on details surrounding the criminal case against Elijah Hemingway. He's the man accused of fatally stabbing UPMC children's doctor Idris Evans. The public defender representing Hemingway requested the order, saying the media attention surrounding the charges he faces could make it impossible to seat an impartial jury. Hemingway is also accused of raping a woman only hours before his alleged attack on Evans. The Carnegie Police Department is asking local business owners to call them if they're harassed by area teens. Sergeant Sean Seaman told KDKA-TV, a group of young people have been going into shops, gas stations, and other establishments and yelling obscenities and racial slurs. The sergeant says there are videos of some of the encounters posted online, but they need the incidents reported directly in order to intervene. The behavior is part of a larger trend that is circulating on social media. Pennsylvania leaders are making additional support funding available to child care workers. State officials visited Allegheny County to share more information on the Child Care Recruitment and Retention Program yesterday. Through the initiative, licensed child care works providers will be eligible to receive incentive payments of at least $540 per worker. This is nearly $100 more than the recruitment and retention payments made last year when the program was originally launched. Governor Josh Shapiro and Republican challenger Stacey Garrity are set to take part in a televised debate this week. WPXI-TV will broadcast the event live tomorrow night. State Treasurer Stacey Garrity is looking to unseat Shapiro in the election next month. A recent poll from the New York Times and additional sources shows Shapiro leading Garrity by about 20 percentage points. And the Lower Borough Police Department is hosting an annual Coffee with a Cop session this week. It's planned for tomorrow at the City Hall Council from 6 to 8 p.m. Anyone who needs additional details can contact Sergeant Scott Miller. I'm Juan Arango, and you're up to date with Radio PA.
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0: millions will vote soon. 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Now, Rob Schmidt is on Newsmax tonight talking about the war for America's future. Rob Schmidt reveals that many Americans are embracing socialism, especially young people. 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

0: go ahead and have an arsenal of nuclear weapons and wait until they blow up Los Angeles or San Diego. And you can complain about high gas prices, but President Trump said this.
1: And again, remember, with the war, it's just artificial. It's a little bit high. It's a small price to pay for keeping the world safe, keeping our country safe. They can take out a city. Let them take out Los Angeles. Let them take out San Diego. This is a very small price to pay.
0: Yeah, high gas prices for a brief period of time is what he's saying. Small price to pay to keep them from having an arsenal of nuclear weapons, which they could use to blow up LA or San Diego.
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0: Cameras are now monitoring the speed of drivers near Northeast High School. The 60-day warning period started yesterday. The 60-day warning period started yesterday. Officials say the cameras will be activated when school zone flashers are active. Any driver caught traveling above the speed limit by 11 miles per hour or more will receive a warning until December 8th, when it would officially become a citation. A robbery suspect is now in police custody after barricading himself from law enforcement last night. The incident unfolded in the 2300 block of North 3rd Street when the suspect wouldn't come out. He later walked out of the home with four children before officers rushed to grab the kids and place him in handcuffs. No injuries were reported. Police are investigating a shooting in North Philadelphia. A 40-year-old man was shot in the chest Sunday evening in the 2600 block of Ridge Drive. He suffered critical injuries and was rushed to a nearby hospital. Police haven't made any arrests in this case. Detectives are trying to figure out who's responsible for shooting a 22-year-old man in the Logan section. Shots were fired late Sunday evening, sending officers to the 4500 block of North 18th Street. That's where a young man was rushed to the hospital, admitted in stable condition. Anyone with information is asked to come forward. The Habitat for Humanity Restore in New Kensington is moving, but it is staying in the city. The organization says the shop will go from the current location on Freeport Street to a space on Fifth Avenue downtown after renovations there are completed. The plan is to have the downtown location open by early November, but that time frame is not concrete. The Restore sells a variety of items to help fund Habitat's housing efforts, including appliances, furniture, building materials, and more. I'm Juan Arango, and you're up to date with Radio PA.
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charges are being filed in connection with a deadly 2025 vehicle collision in Monroeville. Reports say that the volunteer firefighter Broderick Belanti was speeding to the scene of a fire in his personal vehicle when he collided with another vehicle. The other driver suffered fatal injuries in the crash. Belanti has been charged with homicide by vehicle. A gag order has been approved in a high-profile Pittsburgh

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Oh, okay. Sorry, steak and coffee, man. I feel like we're doing like Instagram videos or something. You know that kind of stuff? You just like see somebody on the side of a mountain making steak on top of a hot rock, drinking a cup of coffee. And then you think, that's the kind of life I want to lead for the rest of my life. Wouldn't that be the best? Probably not, but it does look appealing. It looks very, very appealing. It really, really does. Hey, I've got a story for you today about voter fraud. I mentioned to you.

0: charges are being filed in connection with a deadly 2025 vehicle collision in Monroeville. Reports say that the volunteer firefighter Broderick Belanti was speeding to the scene of a fire in his personal vehicle when he collided with another vehicle. The other driver suffered fatal injuries in the crash. Belanti has been charged with homicide by vehicle. A gag order has been approved in a high-profile Pittsburgh murder case. John Schaefer has the latest.
1: A judge has approved a gag order in the murder case against Elijah Hemingway, the man accused of killing Pittsburgh doctor Idris Evans. Hemingway's public defender requested the order, which was granted Monday by Allegheny County Common Pleas Judge Edward Borkowski. Police say Hemingway broke into Evans' Edgewood home and stabbed Evans and his wife Gina while they were sleeping. Gina Evans has since been released from the hospital. Hemingway remains jailed and is awaiting a preliminary hearing. He also faces sexual assault charges in an unrelated Wilkinsburg case that investigators say happened about 14 hours before

0: show yesterday. He did a pretty good speech, but let me just play this first one. This cut 18, please. It's about voter ID. I think it's important.
1: The only reason the Democrats won't approve it is because they want to cheat, and they do cheat. And if you do that, they won't be able to cheat any longer. They cheat. That's the only reason. They had a guy on television last week, and they say, are you in favor of a Democrat, Congressman? Are you in favor of voter identification? No, I'm not. Why? And he couldn't answer the question. Then he said, it's racist. That's right. It's racist. It's racist. Everything's racist to them.
0: That's right. If voter ID is racist, then everything is racist. It is so right. And he was very good last night. He was speaking in Nebraska, and I'll play some more cuts from this. But just keep that in mind, that they don't know why they're against voter ID, because we know the truth. They're against it because once you voter ID, then Republicans are going to win more. That's it. Is that simple? Is that cynical? We'll be right back on the Alex Marlowe Show.
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6: Charges are being filed in connection with a deadly 2025 vehicle collision in Monroeville. Reports say that the volunteer firefighter Broderick Belanti was speeding to the scene of a fire in his personal vehicle when he collided with another vehicle. The other driver suffered fatal injuries in the crash. Belanti has been charged with homicide by vehicle. A gag order has been approved in a high-profile Pittsburgh murder case. John Schaefer has the latest.
7: A judge has approved a gag order in the murder case against Elijah Hemingway, the man accused of killing Pittsburgh doctor Idris Evans. Hemingway's public defender requested the order, which was granted Monday by Allegheny County Common Pleas Judge Edward Borkowski. Police say Hemingway broke into Evans' Edgewood home and stabbed Evans and his wife Gina while they were sleeping. Gina Evans has since been released from the hospital. Hemingway remains jailed and is awaiting a preliminary hearing. He also faces sexual assault charges in an unrelated Wilkinsburg case that investigators say happened about 14 hours before Evans was killed.
6: The Allegheny County Health Department is reporting a positive case of measles. The patient is an unvaccinated minor who is currently resting at home. The health department says the folks that visited the Target store on McKnight Road in Pine Creek Shopping Center on Thursday, October 1st between 3:45 and 5:45 may have been exposed and that they should call their healthcare provider for additional steps. Sentencing has been ordered for a man convicted of assaulting guards at a Westmoreland County prison. Javon Miller was being booked on terroristic threat charges last year when he reportedly assaulted two officers during a pat-down. Miller pleaded guilty last month to assault charges and been sentenced to 23 months behind bars. A scratch-off lottery ticket recently purchased in Beaver County has hit the jackpot prize. The ticket in the lottery's $500,000 a year for life game was sold at a Speedway in New Brighton. I'm Juan Arango, and you're up to date with Radio PA.
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0: Millions will vote soon. But do they really know the issues? Now, Rob Schmidt is on Newsmax tonight talking about the war for America's future. Rob Schmidt reveals that many Americans are embracing socialism, especially young people. 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
23: Welcome back to the Scott Jennings Show here on Tuesday, October the 6th, broadcasting from a beautiful New York City today. It's crisp. Fall is in the air here in New York City, and it may be where you're listening today. And no matter where you're listening, whether you're catching us for the first time on C-SPAN because of the simulcast this week, or you're listening on one of the Salem radio stations or Salem network stations coast to coast, or whether you're picking us up on the Salem News Channel, the app, or one of the streaming services, many streaming services that carry Salem News Channel. We're grateful for you being part of this show and listening to what we have to say here on Common Sense for the American People. It's a big broadcasting time for those of us who carry the political news, because we're just less than a month away now from the midterm elections. Actually, let's talk a little politics now. I've got two stories from important Senate races. We begin in Michigan, where Democratic Senate candidate Abdul El Sayed has a rather interesting problem on his hand today. He and his own campaign apparently disagree about what country or countries he is a citizen of. Now, back in January, the news outlet Washington Free Beacon uncovered an old academic resume from El Sayed's time at Columbia University. But of course, he went to Columbia. On that resume, under citizenships, El Sayed listed two countries, USA, Egypt. Pretty straightforward. But his campaign said that was a mistake. The campaign's explanation was that El Sayed had been told as a child that his grandfather had pursued Egyptian citizenship for him, something he was eligible for because his parents were born in Egypt. But when he later tried to verify it, the campaign says the family couldn't find documentation. So his campaign spokeswoman put out this emphatic statement: Abdul is not a dual citizen by any verifiable metric and never has been. That's what they say. All right, fine statement. Except today, the Free Beacon, still on the case, has uncovered video from 2016 when El Sayed was Detroit's health director. And this time it isn't a line on an old resume. It is Abdul El Sayed himself. Roll the tape. Cut eight.
7: First is that I carry dual citizenship, right? And I grew up spending most of my summers in another country.
23: I carry dual citizenship. His own words. So now we have two separate instances. An academic resume listing USA and Egypt, and Abdul El Sayed himself telling an audience that he carries dual citizenship. Now, we have his campaign saying the exact opposite, that he's never been a dual citizen. Who's right? You know, I put my money on Abdul El Sayed, knowing exactly where his loyalties lie. It's been a week of conundrums for El Sayed. He claims he's not a socialist, and he often decries money in politics. But last night in New York City, he held a major fundraiser with Mayor Zohran Mamdani and AOC, big socialists, and other prominent members of New York's anti-Semitic community. The money piece is eye-catching. Published reports put the top contribution level at nearly $60,000 a pop. Seems the socialists are doing pretty well in New York if they've got $60,000 for a fundraising ticket for an Egyptian from Michigan. Down in Arkansas, a follow-up on a story we brought you a couple of weeks ago. Senate candidate Hallie Schaffner said this recently, cut nine.
11: Every farmer will tell you, yeah, at one point we did or still do employ undocumented immigrants. And it's absolutely ridiculous that these folks are being rounded up, because they're hardworking people. They're some of the best people we know. And honestly, we'd trade five Americans for just one of them because of how hard they work. And why is it that there's no pathway for them to work here legally when they're good workers? We pay them well. They spend money here. They have family here.
23: Turns out she was telling the truth. A former senior employee of her farm operation also telling the Washington Free Beacon that Schaffner did, in fact, employ three illegal aliens on her farm. Former employee said Schaffner used the names and Social Security numbers of the workers' children on their tax forms. Knowingly hiring unauthorized workers and concealing their wages under the children's Social Security numbers could constitute illegal hiring, Social Security fraud, false tax reporting, and potentially identity theft. Sounds like Schaffner may be one of the most authentic Democrats in America when it comes to her attitude towards allowing

0: of American workers. More news after this. Scott Jennings on Salem. Stay with us.
1: If the leftists haven't had enough yet, there's more. 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
2: Charges are being filed in connection with a deadly 2025 vehicle collision in Monroeville. Reports say that the volunteer firefighter Broderick Belanti was speeding to the scene of a fire in his personal vehicle when he collided with another vehicle. The other driver suffered fatal injuries in the crash. Belanti has been charged with homicide by vehicle. A gag order has been approved in a high-profile Pittsburgh murder case. John Schaefer has the latest.
3: A judge has approved a gag order in the murder case against Elijah Hemingway, the man accused of killing Pittsburgh doctor Idris Evans. Hemingway's public defender requested the order, which was granted Monday by Allegheny County Common Pleas Judge Edward Borkowski. Police say Hemingway broke into Evans' Edgewood home and stabbed Evans and his wife Gina while they were sleeping. Gina Evans has since been released from the hospital. Hemingway remains jailed and is awaiting a preliminary hearing. He also faces sexual assault charges in an unrelated Wilkinsburg case that investigators say happened about 14 hours before Evans was killed.
2: The Allegheny County Health Department is reporting a positive case of measles. The patient is an unvaccinated minor who is currently resting at home. The health department says the folks that visited the Target store on McKnight Road in Pine Creek Shopping Center on Thursday, October 1st between 3:45 and 5:45 may have been exposed and that they should call their healthcare provider for additional steps. Sentencing has been ordered for a man convicted of assaulting guards at a Westmoreland County prison. Javon Miller was being booked on terroristic threat charges last year when he reportedly assaulted two officers during a pat-down. Miller pleaded guilty last month to assault charges and been sentenced to 23 months behind bars. A scratch-off lottery ticket recently purchased in Beaver County has hit the jackpot prize. The ticket in the lottery's $500,000 a year for life game was sold at a Speedway in New Brighton. I'm Juan Arango, and you're up to date with Radio PA.
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1: And good afternoon, and welcome in with you for the full 2 hours tonight, guests during both hours. What a week. Before I get this guest on that's in this first hour, what a week we're going to have here on this show if you care about things in the local community. In just a second, I'll bring on Bob Fiskus, city manager of Sharon. In our second hour, it was going to be an open forum, and thanks to Bob Greenberg, he said, hey, I've got a guest you might find interesting and what's going on right now, and would you care to have the commander of the Sharon American Legion, Dick Kurthon? And I said, great, and we're going to talk about skill games. We'll talk more about that as we go further. And then this Thursday, a show I've been waiting for quite some time, the full 2 hours will be with Jim Landino. So if you care about what's going on in our community, you care about things going on down here in the Valley and Sharon particularly, this is your week, believe me, for anything and everything. And I've also said, and I put it out there, all of you naysayers, and with Bob Fiskus tonight, with Jim Landino on Thursday, I'm going to go right at what you folks have been posting. You probably don't listen to this show. That's what I feel badly about. You naysayers probably are not the people who are listening to this show right now. But I challenge you online. I challenge you all the time when you say something. You got proof of that? What makes you say that? Et cetera, et cetera. So it's a pleasure to have my show. One of the guys that all of you out there, I think, is on the take. City Manager Bob Fiskus, welcome, sir.
2: Yep, thanks for having me.
1: Do you even follow that, do you? You don't even look at social media.
2: I'd like to say I don't, but you know, you do. Usually they get sent to me.
1: I don't know that I come across
2: them myself, but usually when there's something really crazy out there, and they're pretty nuts sometimes.
1: Well, they are. I mean, you are literally, and Jim Landino as well. I told him we're going to talk about this on Thursday as well. There's that group out there that you guys are getting kickbacks, you guys are pocketing money on deals and this, that, and the other thing, and you and I aren't going to go into that deeply tonight, but I am going to ask you a couple of questions straight up just for the record so that we folks... this one bothered me. We're going to talk in a second about the old Phoenix restaurant, the demolition. I want to get into that topic, in fact, just what's actually going on there, what the holdup is, what the deal is. But one of the comments made, I won't use the name on the air, even though he has identified himself clearly on Facebook. His name is right there attached to this comment. First name is Stan. Did Fiskus get rid of his share of the ownership of that property before they do all this stuff? Have you ever had ownership in the building we know as the Phoenix?
2: Thank God I haven't.
1: Yeah, I agree. But and when you see that kind of stuff, Penn State Shenango, how much is Fiskus getting out of this? Are you involved at all in any way, shape, or form with Penn State Shenango and the purchase of it?
2: Yep, not involved at all other than we want to do everything we can to support the purchaser and the investors.
1: Yeah, and the other things are going on. Follow the money. What are they going to do with this? Well, it'll be just more green space and everything else. Bring in some jobs that pay living wages, et cetera, et cetera, et cetera. I'm convinced, Bob, after all this time, that you are a magician. Because given what the people, the naysayers out there, believe you are capable of doing, you must be a magician if you can do all the things they think you should be doing. So I just want to get that out there. We'll do far – I'm pleased to tell you Mr. Landino is far more controversial than you.
2: Yeah.
1: So we'll do a lot more of this with him. But let's go straight to a couple of things that have been in the news lately. For those of you that – I only know it as the Phoenix building. The Phoenix restaurant is how I knew it. I know it was other things. I know at one point it was a little bit of a nightclub restaurant. I don't know what it was before that. It's a very – been around for a while, very popular building. Right now, let me tell you what I think I know. Right now, the building is sort of two halves, somebody owning – each person owning a different half. And that is some of the issue we're facing right now because I guess by the city's code or whatever it is, part of that building is – going to be set up for demolition, or you educate me just so I don't say a thing's wrong.
2: Yeah, it's two separate buildings that are connected to each other, and they have two separate owners. You know, the one side of the building, the section to the far east, has actually partially collapsed.
1: Don't do east and west to me. If I'm parked right there,
2: closer to the river.
1: Thank you.
2: Yep. So the half that's closer to the river,
1: okay,
2: has actually partially collapsed.
1: Okay.
2: And we're concerned about the safety, especially as the weight of the snowfall and stuff lands.
1: Yeah,
2: on it.
1: Yeah.
2: And the city issued a condemnation notice and an order to demolish.
1: Okay. And when that happens, walk us through the process. Does this mean you better do this, or the city's going to?
2: I don't know that we've got to that point yet, but right now we've said you have to do it.
1: Okay, and what are you getting for feedback from that?
2: I mean, the owner of the property appealed it to the to the Code of Appeals Board, which is the appropriate thing to do.
1: Okay.
2: And the appeals board upheld the condemnation and the order to tear it down.
1: Okay, all right.
2: So, you know, it'll probably, you know, at this point, it's probably going to take some more court action and likely some injunctions or something through a county-level judge.
1: Go through the county-level courts.
2: To tear the building down. But okay. You know, right now, we recognize the building's unsafe, it's unstable, and it's going to need torn down.
1: Okay, so
2: in the meantime, that the city's going to do some remedial work to temporarily to make sure the facade isn't going to fall off.
1: Okay, all right.
2: And some of the immediate concerns, and that's not something that I came up with or that, you know, anyone on our staff looked at. You know, we contracted with an engineering firm and had a structural engineer go through and make that evaluation.
1: Okay, and I'm going to take it through to the worst possible ending. So an owner, I'm not picking on you. I'm not even using your name here tonight, owner. But owner says, no, I'm going to appeal it again. Then owner says, no, I'm going to appeal it again. It gets to the courts, and finally a judge says, city's right, do it. Now, then at that point, owner has to do it? Is that the thing, or the owner faces consequences?
2: I mean, I think that's a difficult one because, you know, the owner would have to do it, but I don't know if we have a lot of faith that that's going to happen.
1: Exactly. So therefore, then what?
2: I mean, I think at some point the city would have to tear it down and would look for some sort of, you know, I don't know, repayment or I don't know what that would look like. I'd like want to yield to our legal crew on that.
1: Yeah, understood.
2: I mean, that's the you know, we don't want to do that. We want the owner that he bought the property.
1: Yep.
2: He neglected the property. He hasn't taken any actions to remediate the problems. You know, it's his responsibility to tear down, not the taxpayers of Sharon.
1: And the owner of the other half has sort of taken care of his half?
2: He's made improvements to it. He's, you know,
1: okay.
2: He's got the, you know, it's not, the roof doesn't leak. Nothing's collapsed.
1: Okay, all right.
2: And I can't say that, you know, I think he's marketing it and he has prospective, you know, investors that want to go in. But, of course, you know, you can't occupy that half.
1: Yeah,
2: until we get the other half figured out.
1: Now the question is for normal fellows like me who don't know much about the details of this. I am unaware that you can take a building that's in two halves and tear down one half without affecting the other half. That's evidently doable according to your architect.
2: The engineer that you know, we had evaluated has you know notified us that they can clearly do that. It has one shared wall.
1: Yeah.
2: So it has one shared wall, and you know the roof members and the floor members are attached to that wall. You can take the one side down, and the other side will be held up by the opposite occupancy. Okay.
1: Is the owner of, I'm going to call it the good side in this case, is the owner of the good side doing anything about this? Like, is he joining the appeals because he's concerned about his hunk? Is he just standing back and saying, I'm not part of this?
2: He's been present for the appeals, but he hasn't had an active part in it other than being there.
1: Okay, and he's not communicated to you in a way that you can share. He hasn't communicated anything to you about where he's at on all this.
2: I mean, what his communications have been that, you know, he has a business that wants to move in his half and he wants to build to suit them.
1: Okay, well, so I only bring this up, folks. It's been getting a lot of coverage. The old Phoenix building, that's the story from Bob Fisk, city manager. And if you have questions about it, 724-981-7900. This is the night and time to ask those questions. I'm not going to beat that dead horse because we've got lots of other stuff to talk about.
2: We want to protect the public.
1: Yeah.
2: Make sure that it's safe. And we also want to, you know, we want to make sure nothing ever happens in Sharon where we would have to close down State Street, our main street.
1: Well, yeah.
2: You know, I think we've seen that happen in other municipalities where the structural becomes compromised and they have to blockade part of the road off. So, you know, our goal is immediately to make sure we're keeping the, you know, citizens safe and our visitors safe. And then we also want to make sure we don't get to the point where we have to close anything down.
1: You've obviously in your mind and your architect as well, your engineer as well, you guys have to have sort of a timeline. You sort of mentioned it roughly. You said you don't want the heavy snows to go on that roof. This has got to happen by somebody by when?
2: I mean, I think in the short term, we're going to make sure we secure the facade onto it.
1: Okay, all right.
2: Because that is the part that's adjacent to the sidewalk.
1: Gotcha.
2: And then I don't know that I can, you know, I hate to use a timeline on the other half.
1: I understand. Believe me, nobody likes to use a timeline because people remember them. Mm-hmm. You said on the Ron Era show, and that didn't happen. Well, this in L.A., okay, fine. Okay, so now that's that. And I want to conclude by starting on this topic, ending on the topic where I started it. Somebody out there, first name Stan, in social media has publicly said, I wonder if Fisk has sold his interest in the Phoenix restaurant. And you're saying to us very clearly, you have never had a financial interest, and do not now, in the Phoenix restaurant.
2: Never had any partnership, interest, ownership in that building.
1: Okay, so you know.
2: Either building, either Phoenix. You
1: know, either side. And I only do this, I'm going to do this a lot more, folks, in the future. I do this because you can't just go out there and say stuff like that. If I'm Bob Fiskus, and you don't, please don't comment on this. This is Ron Arad talking only. If I'm Bob Fiskus, I'm thinking seriously about getting an attorney and saying, hey, stop doing this stuff, or there will be some legal consequences. That's what I would do. Bob Fiskus might be, that's a tip. We're not going to talk about that, so I don't even go down that road. Now, you've had some fun in the city, not fun at all, with some pit bulls. I know that largely fell on the police department and a whole bunch of other groups. One of the things I think I learned, because if you follow the coverage, if you followed all the, and I'm sure you do, follow all the different coverages on this event, and for those of you that don't, I can't imagine you don't know anything about this. There are some pit bulls owned by a particular individual. They weren't well taken care of. This individual's been charged several times. They failed to appear to take, and anyway, when the pit bulls get loose, evidently, they are not well taken care of, and I'm led to believe that when pit bulls are hungry and they haven't been fed, their natural instinct takes over, and some folks lost their cats because the pit bulls were hungry. I really made a Cliff Notes version of that. What I learned in this was I always thought the police knew everything, and what I mean by that is everything that happened. But a police report is a police report. The animal reports that go to the other people, the officer that does that stuff, that isn't necessarily shared, so the police don't. In other words, nobody really collectively knew that there were seven different kinds of things going on here. Is that, am I saying that well?
2: I don't know that I know that.
1: Okay.
2: I don't know if there was a lack of communication between the parties. I recognize that there was a challenge in what we could do as a city.
1: Yeah.
2: Versus what.
1: Because what can you do?
2: I mean, our police department filed criminal charges.
1: Yeah.
2: Our police department filed criminal charges on multiple occasions against the owner of the property for the dogs being at large.
1: Right.
2: I mean, it went all the way. It wasn't like they filed a criminal charge.
1: Right.
2: The person was, taken into, I don't want to say custody. I don't know that for sure.
1: Yeah.
2: But was taken in front of a judge. And the judge, had made decisions that he makes, whether it was on her arraignment. And I don't know the specifics of it, so I don't want to misspeak. So, our police department was actively investigating, filing charges and doing everything that was in their ability. Now, I don't know whether the dogs were hungry or whether they just wanted to eat
1: cats. Speculation.
2: Yeah, I don't know any of that.
1: They just wanted to eat cats.
2: When I read the newspaper, front page above the fold is, killer pit bulls eating cats.
1: And, great headline, right?
2: Yeah, so it was catchy, but I don't know that. I don't know how much of it, it's unfortunate, and I know it was really painful, and I feel for the people who lost their cats and other animals. But, the police department did what the police department had the ability to do.
1: And it's very minimal, as I understand, it's very minimal ability when it comes to this kind of stuff. There's not a whole lot that you have, you don't have much teeth to go after them with.
2: I mean, the police
1: department. Pardon the statement.
2: Yeah, I mean, we contract with the Chenango Valley Animal Shelter
1: for
2: animal control. That is the contract. We make an annual... We make an annual payment to them for those services. And, they have the dog catchers. They have the vans to put the animals in. They have the kennels to keep them in. So, our police officers don't have the equipment. They don't have the vehicles. Even if they got the dogs, what would they do with them?
1: Yeah, yeah.
2: So, I mean, I think that was some of the challenge was how do we make sure that the what's being done is right? The animal shelter, I think, would likely say, someone's got to relinquish the dogs to us, or they need an order from the judge, which I think ultimately the judge said he was going to hold her until she surrendered the dogs.
1: Yeah, yeah.
2: So the animal shelter just can't go take the dogs. They had to have an order to do so. So I think that the process took more time than maybe the public would have liked to have seen, or any of us would have liked to have seen.
1: Well, yeah, yeah.
2: But the end result, I think, was that there were criminal charges filed, and I believe the dogs were both removed from the house.
1: And I will say, and not to Bob Fiskus, he's not. This isn't his area to comment on. The penalties in these kinds of cases are very minimal. I think, at least, that's my opinion that they're too minimal. There's just not a whole lot you can do, and I don't know where we go with that. but you've certainly had some fun headlines in the last since I've last seen you. The other thing I've got to ask you on the air publicly, Penn Station Ag, the entire lump was sold. Now, obviously, when I see Jim Landino Thursday, we'll talk about that in some extent. Once again, back to social media. Bob Fiskus, did you do you have any interest, control, or financial connection to any of that transaction that occurred?
2: I do not.
1: Did you ever own any of the Penn State property or Penn State buildings?
2: Of course I haven't.
1: Are you working for Jim Landino in any way, shape, or form?
2: I am not.
1: Okay.
2: I would like to say I work with Jim Landino.
1: Well, yeah,
2: I
1: think, you know, well said. Well
2: we,
1: said.
2: We do everything we can to support the great things that him and Jen do.
1: Now, you folks might be sitting there saying, why are you asking all these stupid questions? Because people out there are making stupid comments, and it forces me to do my job and to clarify when Bob Fiskus is here. The answers to that that are not, I don't get it. I don't get it. I have always disclosed on the air, and I'm going to do it again right now, Bob. I've always disclosed that at the professional level, and I always define that, Bob doesn't come to my house to have a drink. I don't go to his house. We don't go to the same parties together. We don't socialize in the same groups together. Having said that, I consider Bob a friend at the professional level. We are friends. And so I always want to disclose that to you out there so that you know if you think I've got a bias, then you can say whatever you want about that. Now, having said all that, pretty cool that Penn Station Nango is going to be taken over by Jim Landino, who does some pretty dynamic kinds of things. Were you, I'm sure you were aware he was in, everybody was aware he was in the process. You've got to be excited about
2: this. Yes, and I think it's, you know, as we losing Penn State was a hit.
1: Huge.
2: You know, but I think, you know, we have to look at it when we're met with a challenge. You know, I think we look at it, and the word that comes to mind is good. You know, and it was from a leadership training I went to. But, you know, it was the muster. It was, you know, okay, we're met with a challenge. How are we going to deal with it? Well, we could crawl in a hole, and we can wilt and, you know, whine about it.
1: But we could make negative comments on social media.
2: In this case, it's gone. Good. Now look, we have an opportunity. So, you know, we had a challenge, and it's created opportunity, which I think, you know, now it's exciting.
1: Yes.
2: It went from, you know, oh, this is bad.
1: Yeah,
2: you know,
1: it did.
2: We're losing our college to being, you know, now it's something that where are we going to go from here? And it's exciting. And we know that, you know, everything that JCL does and Jim and Jen, you know, they do it in a manner that's, you know, high quality of life, you know, really adds to the community. So I think as we sit back and watch, and, you know, I want to yield to them to talk about what their plans are for it.
1: Yeah.
2: But, you know, the conversations I have are exciting, and I think as a community we will grow from it.
1: Yeah, and you guys have seemed, you, the city of Sharon, not just you personally, but the whole city of Sharon, you seem to have formed a good relationship with them, as well as other businesses, but a good relationship with them as they develop and continue to do things. The city and JCL Development seem to get along.
2: Yep, I mean, I think our goal with JCL is to support them the best we can and stay out of their way at the same time.
1: You know, I love that. It goes back to, I've been doing this show a long time. And I think it was Gary Hinkson, who's been doing that job longer than you've been doing this one, many years ago, said to me, the job of all of us, he meant all of you city managers and government, the job of all of us is to get out of the way.
2: Mm-hmm.
1: Try to attract business, try to make it suitable to business wants to come here, and then get out of the way. And I hear that more and more, and I think that's a very wise position to take. There's really no city incentives for anybody, including JCL, to development. Is there anything out there as an incentive anymore? I'm not aware of any.
2: Yeah, we have some economic development grants.
1: Okay.
2: You know, I believe it's around $100,000 a year.
1: Okay.
2: And there might be a little more out there, you know, as we haven't spent it all. It compounds. So, you know, there's endowments.
1: Right.
2: That are set aside that, you know, if you recall, you know, the city put together and there was a 50-50 match with Penn State.
1: Yes.
2: That money still exists.
1: Yeah.
2: And really, we funnel most of that through, at least the process starts with the Shenango Valley Launch Box.
1: Yes.
2: And Tom Roberts and the great things they do. Now, you know, they don't make the decisions on where the money goes, but there's a panel, and it's, you know, the city has two members on it. But, you know, those are annually, or, you know, sometimes it's biannual. It's to get that money out to, you know, either current businesses that are looking to expand.
1: Okay.
2: Or to attract new businesses.
1: Do you know the movie White Christmas?
2: I'm sorry.
1: Do you know the movie White Christmas?
2: Yeah.
1: Yep. Do you remember the Bing Crosby character?
2: I think so.
1: And that's who Tom Roberts is going to be in the play that Axe put
2: on.
1: Okay. Let me see Tom Roberts be Bing Crosby. That has nothing to do with anything you and I are talking about. Well, yeah, it does, actually, because the Axe Performing Arts Center Mary and I were just there again for the most recent production. I got to tell you, Bob, what a gem to have. What a treat to have in our area. They such good work.
2: Yep, they do great stuff. And like I said, you know, that's an organization that's easy to support.
1: Yeah.
2: They came in with a mission. You know, they executed it well.
1: Did you ever have an inkling to do any of that yourself?
2: No, I don't think so.
1: You don't acting, singing, none of that?
2: No, not my thing.
1: Okay. I was going to say, I would pay good money to see you in a play. We are at 5:26 here, about 4 minutes away from our first break. Our guest, city manager, Bob Fiskus.

0: that I, as a customer, could go into and take advantage of?
1: You may.
0: Okay. We're going to call. I'll call you. Could be your back with us now.
2: Oh, that was my last question. I'm sorry. You have to go to a break, Ron.
0: All right. Thank you so much. By the way, this is not unusual, as you know, all of you listeners know that are regulars. Whenever anybody is out there doing a development, frequently the relationship they have with the unit of government is you're not allowed to talk about this. It's the old non-disclosure thing kind of stuff.
1: I don't have any NDAs.
0: Right, right.
1: You know, that's a hot topic, I guess, but I've never had any of those either. But, you know, there's no NDAs, but I think out of courtesy to them and the work that they're putting in to develop the site, I wouldn't want to publicly comment on their project or who their investor is.
0: Well, no, you like the commissioners. Every time they're doing it, I can't. Gary Hinkson, who's coming in? Might it be Target? I can't say. I'm so used to this. My audience should be used to this as well. Anyway, that fellow is correct. We do have to get ready for the break, so you can relax for a second. I will attempt to enough. You regular listeners know that my latest health thing is double vision. And, yeah, I still have it. So I'm now using one of my eyes closed and one open to try to get us to the right break here. Hopefully this is it. 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
3: This is a Radio PA news update. Pennsylvania's measles outbreak has now topped 1,000 cases this year. State officials report 1,004 cases, including 198 hospitalizations and 5 deaths. It's the largest U.S. measles outbreak in 3 decades, with more than a third of the cases reported in Lancaster County. Newly released FBI files are shedding more light on the 2024 assassination attempt against President Trump. The heavily redacted documents show gunman Thomas Crooks flew his drone near places, including PNC Park and Acrisure Stadium. Investigators also found text between Crooks and a redacted number, along with a package he received from Hong Kong in 2023. Crooks was killed by law enforcement after opening fire at the Butler rally. Pennsylvania could be moving toward open primary elections. Governor Shapiro is backing a bill that would allow independent and unaffiliated voters to participate in party primaries. The State House passed the measure today. Supporters say it would give more voters a voice in choosing candidates. Pennsylvania lawmakers are adding more restrictions in the sale and distribution of kratom. Juan Arango explains.
4: Pennsylvania is one step closer to regulating the sale of kratom products. The State House has voted unanimously in favor of a bill that would restrict the sale of natural leaf kratom products to those 21 and older and require child-resistant packaging and warning labels. It would also prohibit the sale of some synthetic and adulterated kratom products. The bill will now head to the State Senate for consideration.
3: Pittsburgh is expanding its use of artificial intelligence to enforce traffic laws. License plate readers, surveillance cameras, and red light cameras are now widespread across the city, helping generate about 30,000 tickets a month. Parking authority revenue has climbed from $48 to $53 million over 3 years, but critics question the privacy costs. I'm John Schaefer, and you're up to date with Radio PA.
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7: And welcome back. We are at 35 minutes after the hour. Our guest during this first hour is Bob Fiskus. He's the city manager for Sharon. Second hour from 6 to 7, we will have on Dave. Last name is?
8: Kurtz.
7: Thank you, Dave Kurtz.
8: Commander.
7: He's the commander of the Sharon American Legion, and he'll be joining us to talk about skill games. Trust me, you want to listen to that. That's a whole big thing coming. You're aware of that somewhat. Our social clubs in this area, all of them, skill games are important.
8: Yes. I mean, I can. Can you hear me?
7: Well, if you're close to the mic.
8: Okay. Yeah. I mean, I think the skill games, and I don't know that the as they started popping up everywhere in every gas station.
7: Yeah.
8: And in the gaming centers or the businesses, you know, I don't know that that's been the best for the city or you know, it's been kind of yucky in some senses,
7: yeah.
8: The way they're maintained and the way they look. But I think our biggest concern is the our clubs. In our especially like our American Legions and VFWs, that they see revenue from those, and we worry about their health.
7: Yeah, no, I agree with you, and we'll talk more about that during the second hour. I always ask you, because it's a favorite of mine, what's going on with any teardowns, any demolitions, what are we doing of the properties, how many, what's going on?
8: I mean, we continue to, we've torn down around 450 properties.
7: Yep.
8: Yeah, we're continuing with that, although we've come to a much slower pace. I mean, we department staff had a quota to tear down, or our goal was to tear down 40 a quarter.
7: Yep.
8: And now we're closer to 10 a quarter.
7: Wow.
8: We're always looking to update that list and to, if we need to get to a point where we tear down another 40 a quarter, we're supportive of it. If there's a property out there that's blighted and, meets the criteria, the structural components that it can't be repaired and there's no viable investor for it. We want to see it torn down rapidly.
7: And as Bob knows, he's heard me say it so many times, he's probably tired of me saying it. What a great job that Bob Fiskus and the city have done with blighted properties. I know a lot of you out there don't necessarily agree with that. And those of you out there we tear these down, Well, it unless you're a historic site, unless you're one of the old mansions, and even then it's questionable, it is just more financially effective to tear it down than to try to fix it. I mean, it really would take so much to fix a property that even after you fix it, might be on the books for $10,000, $12,000, $20,000, tops. So it just makes good sense.
8: Yeah, I think, we recognize that and we've talked about it. I think we've talked about it on almost every show.
7: Every show.
8: We recognized, years ago that there was the need, that it didn't make sense anymore to try to save all those properties.
7: Yeah.
8: That it was just leading to the continued deterioration of the neighborhood.
7: Yep.
8: And we recognized, we had to get rid of them. And then it was, how are we going to pay for that? And then we solved that problem. And then it was, now who's going to do that? And that's when we put a staff member in charge that was their primary job for a while, was tearing down the houses. And then I think collectively, we started tearing down the houses. We have a very proactive code department that's, actually in the mix of their block sweeps.
7: It's a time
8: of year that they go out and they try to cover every street in Sharon.
7: Wow.
8: And they, look for code violations. But, the stuff they're doing right now, most likely, in most cases, isn't the stuff they're going to give you 7 days for. or they're going to give you 30 days for, which is on a normal code violation, it's either 7 or 30 days.
7: All right, okay.
8: This is something they're giving you till midsummer.
7: Wow.
8: So, you know, they're recognizing, you know, for an example, would be houses that needed painted. They're not going to tell you in October that you have to paint your house in 30 days.
7: Good.
8: Which is what the code, well, I think the code would say.
7: Wow, okay.
8: They're going to take a reasonable approach, and they're going to say, hey, you got to get that house painted by June 30th.
7: All right.
8: So, you know, you have the, you know, the demolition of properties, you have the continued, you know, proactive code enforcement, and then we have our newest relationship that we've with YNDC, Youngstown Neighborhood Development Corporation,
7: who,
8: you know, has established, you know, millions of dollars in funds to rehabilitate houses in Sharon. So, you know, all that's working together, and, you know, it's making a difference.
7: Let's go back to the phones. Thanks for calling. You're on the air.
9: Yeah, and I wanted to sort of switch topics as far as some of the intersections here. I live by the Buell Club, and the major intersection by the library is kind of a dangerous one with bikers and cars. But the other one that I wanted to bring up, and I was told that I should go to Sharon City Council and talk to the police department or the street department, is the intersection where Argan's is. Because there's a lot of people that fly through those stop signs or don't stop. And over the several years, you know, there's many accidents that could happen, being that I'm a walker and a driver. And I was just curious about that intersection right there on Silver Street and Sharpsville Avenue.
7: Know exactly where you mean, Bob. Any comments on that?
8: I think, did I hear two parts? Was it the first part was about the intersections in front of the library? That would be Dock and...
7: Yeah, you heard two parts.
8: Yeah, the first part, I'll start with that part, with the, you know, the intersection of Sharpsville Avenue and State Street and Dock and State Street. We recognize that there's some issues with the timing. And, you know, every day I'm constantly by there and I get held up myself. You know, the red lights don't seem to be timing right. And I think, you know, a lot of that, we're still trying to work our way through it and solve it, is that there's a temporary signal hanging at the intersection in front of the library because a tractor trailer had taken it down.
7: That's right.
8: Unfortunately, when one of those gets taken down now, it's almost a year lead time to get the replacement parts to rehang the pole and the mast arm and the new lighting.
7: Yeah.
8: So, you know, that is, you know, I don't know that that's the scientific answer. That's the answer.
7: Is that you or a PennDOT deal?
8: I mean, that is a city deal.
7: Oh, that's a city, okay.
8: Yep. And we're working with the timing to get it fixed. But
7: right.
8: I don't think, you know, we're not going to accomplish what we need to fix until we get the permanent equipment back in place.
7: And so on that intersection, you're aware of it. You're aware of what you need to do. Yep.
8: It's frustrating. It frustrates everyone. It frustrates me.
7: So let's go to his other intersection down by our gangs with the stop signs.
8: Silver. And, I mean, I think our police department has taken an active approach in traffic enforcement. I think especially in the last 6 weeks, I know that I think we painted 17 sets of lines throughout the city. We're not allowed to use radar. We can use the timers. You know, I've heard the numbers of, you know, I mean, I think it's Chief Stabile had mentioned almost 1,000 citations this year alone.
7: Whoa!
8: You know, for traffic violations.
7: So, not just in that intersection.
8: No, not just in that intersection, but
7: thousand,
8: the entire city.
7: A thousand.
8: Yep, and wow. I know Sharpsville Avenue has those lines, but I know that the police department's not going to catch everyone that rolls through a stop sign. Although I think if they could, they would. And I think it's one of those things we often hear. I think on a daily basis, I hear the two complaints. I hear a complaint that the police department needs to do something about the speeding and the people running the stop signs. And on the other hand, I hear the public saying, you know, why do the police department's got to pick on us and why are they pulling us over and issuing citations? So I think our police department, I think they do their best to meet somewhere that's reasonable. You know, I don't think they want to hassle anyone, but the expectation is that you follow the laws, you stop at the stop signs, you follow the speed limits. And if not, they're likely going to get you.
7: So, Colin, you're back on with us. Are you seeking to see if you can get a stoplight there?
9: Oh, no, that's not one. Stoplight has been gone for a while. But I will tell you that the stop sign right outside Argan's main door is a little too high up, I think, by regulations. If you're traveling, coming from, let's just say, Sharpsville, and you're going towards the freeway, that stop sign is a little too high, and it's also covered up by a sign for the bike route. And I think that's why a lot of people miss it. So I'm not asking for a stoplight there. I think something needs to be done with that stop sign. It needs to be lowered. It could be a reason why people kind of don't see it.
8: Okay. No, I appreciate that. And I'll pass that on to our Public Works Department, and I'll get an answer for that.
7: Caller, anything else we can do for you?
9: Thank you.
7: Oh, thank you. Okay. And I want to use that caller as an example, folks. When we have the city managers in here, that's exactly what I hope you do. You call in, you're specific like that, you talk about a precise situation, and in this gentleman's case, you have a thing that you think needs corrected and you can identify it. Thank you, caller. That was very good. 724-981-7900. I have not personally seen, read, or heard any more about the data center and kill infrastructure. Where is that thing?
8: I think they've received the local approvals that they need to move forward.
7: Okay.
8: They're working through the process of the DEP, and I don't want to misspeak, but the EPA or, you know, the other...
7: The environmental
8: the
7: folks.
8: The state and federal requirements they okay. have to meet. I think that, you know, the governor's executive order may have slowed things down
7: just
8: a little bit. It's not going to stop it. But, you know, what that does is they could do multiple applications at the same time. And now, in this case, you know, they do one of it. Once they get, you know, they go through step by step. So I think that, you know, I heard that, you know, that may have, I heard from Kill that may slow down the process okay. a little bit. But I think everything, you know, the plans are still on track for them to locate on Clark Street.
7: Okay, I have several questions for you on this one. Let me ask them all first, then you can answer them all collectively. First question. How much money did you personally get put into your pocket by Kill to make this deal work? Secondly, where did you open up your second and third bank accounts to cover up that money? And thirdly, is any of this in a foreign island or the Cayman Islands, et cetera? Where are you hiding the money? Now, would you like to answer any of that?
8: Well, I certainly haven't received any money from Kill or any of their partners.
7: You didn't make money on this deal?
8: Did not.
7: Nobody greased your palms, put money in your pocket?
8: Nope.
7: Listener, I
8: certainly don't. I wish I could share my bank account.
7: I was going to say, you're wrong out there. I don't know what to tell you. I'm asking the questions here, and you're getting the answers. I mean, I know you don't believe you tell us the truth anyway, so I can't really do much for you on that. But at least we can get him on the record. I'm sorry. Nope. I know those accusations are disgusting, and they make me laugh because it's not me. And I would be happy to... I would be happy to say on your behalf if ever in court, yes, I read those comments by that person on this, and that's what they said. If you ever want to do anything, think about that. We'll take a break.
8: Yeah.
7: Bob, I'm sorry, folks. It's the kind of crazy stuff that's out there because obviously none of this could happen if somebody didn't grease the palms of our elected officials, if they didn't make money on this deal, and that's the only way these things could occur. I'm here asking the questions, folks. You can ask them yourself, 724-981-7900.
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7: And welcome back. We're about 10 minutes away from the top of the hour. Our guest is City Manager Sharon Bob Fiskus. And I've been doing all of the lifting here from the standpoint of all the stuff that's out there. I can't not pay attention to social media, but we're not going to do this as a routine. Every time a city manager's in here, we're not going to have him dispel every single myth out there. But in case of Mr. Fiskus, I'm going to do Mr. Fiskus here for a second. In the case of Mr. Fiskus, some of you out there have just been a little heavy-handed on some of this stuff, and it's just quite honestly ridiculous. Unless, and I'll say this all the time, you want to step forward with whatever you think is proof, here I am. Here I am. I mean, you've got the open forum here. And I've tried to give you all the time out there in the world to talk about these things.
8: And I'll echo that also.
7: Yeah, here you are.
8: Here,
7: right?
8: I am. Here you know, if you want to sit down and have a discussion that are supported by facts.
7: Yes, exactly.
8: And in every case, the facts support the truth.
7: Yeah, yeah.
8: And if anyone wants to sit down, and whether they want to do it one-on-one or whether they want to do it in public or whether they want to do it right here on the
7: radio.
8: Right
7: here on the radio show. Let's do it.
8: And we want to talk about facts. Here I am.
7: And you see, that's perfect. Now, we've spent a lot of the time going through my laundry list, and we think we've cut every one. Now, what's coming up? What do you want to talk about that's been happening, things that you're happy about? Give me some stuff from your end of the world.
8: I think I already mentioned the launch box, and I already gave that. But I think that and the work that the SCDC is doing. So I think I wish we would have had those resources years ago.
7: Yeah, yeah.
8: But, you know, now that we have those resources where, you know, we have, you know, the SCDC, which their function is to support our downtown businesses and to support our businesses throughout the city. You know, in addition to that, we have, you know, the launch box, which, you know, helps vet businesses and helps provide businesses where you're not just coming in and you know, you're asking for a sum of money and you're going to locate and share, and where we're actually, you know, have the ability where we can help you. And I mean, you know, that collective group can help you and make sure that, you know, we have the right businesses that are coming. And if you are coming, you have your business plan and you're prepared and you have all the support we can give you to help you succeed.
7: Yeah.
8: So I think that's probably one of the most exciting things. And I know we had one meeting where one of our previous property owners said, wow, I wish we would have had that when we owned property and share.
7: Yeah.
8: So
7: I
8: think, and that's exciting. And, you know, the great things that they're doing.
7: Now, I won't see you until the new year, based on the every 3 months deal, but I'm going to go to the call first. Are they coming for us? Hi, thanks for calling. You're on the air.
18: Hello, Ron and Bob.
7: Hello.
18: Bob, I live over on the southeast side of town, and a lot of us over here have had problems with raccoons and groundhogs. And I know that as you knock empty houses down, it solves one problem, but it kind of pushes them to homes that are occupied. And my neighbor has spent over $2,000 dealing with groundhogs because they got up under the wiring in his car and ate the insulation. Apparently, they like the beet juice taste that and the salt mixture that goes on the roads. So with rentals and everything else, he's laid out a lot of money, and he's still got groundhogs everywhere. I spent over $500 getting rid of raccoons. And I got rid of six of them, and there's still raccoons everywhere. Is there anything the city can do? Is there grants that would help with that? Or is there something with the game commission, perhaps, a way you guys can work out to trap some of these things? you know, I didn't bring them here. My neighbor didn't bring them here. Is there anything the city can do?
7: I'm turning you down. You know the drill. You're still with me. Don't go away.
8: I think I'll start off with just to let you know we don't use beet juice anymore.
7: That's right.
8: So the beet juice is one thing
7: that's back in the Bob Lucas days.
8: Yeah. You know, so there's no more beet juice so that we can roll out that being the cause of them. I wish I had a better answer, and I think we hear that, but I don't think it's specific to any one neighborhood. Like, I know that, you know, I live in a neighborhood, and I have, you know, we watch the skunks every night. You know, we have a groundhog that lives under our shed, and there's multiple raccoons, and about 16 deer. But, you know, and they're there, and, you know, they're not due to, there was never a vacant house there, and that's not the cause of them, but I think it's, you know, somehow, I don't know whether we took over nature or nature's starting to take us over.
7: Well, the short answer to his question, though, is if you've got raccoons and groundhogs on your property, it's not a city issue. Is that, am I saying?
8: Yeah, I don't want to, like, you know, and I wasn't trying to make excuses
7: for them.
8: No. You know, we don't have the resources, you know, to trap them or to make sure we do the appropriate thing with them. I think contacting the game commission is probably the best answer. Yeah. Especially if you think one is sick or one is dangerous.
7: I hate to ask you this, and Carl, I'm going to bring you back up in a second. I hate to ask you this. If by some chance those groundhogs and raccoons that are causing him problems end up being deceased, are there any issues as a result of that?
8: I don't know that I can comment on that.
7: No, then don't. Carl, I'm bringing you back up.
18: Okay, well, Bob, I understand. I've been through the park and stuff. I know you're up that way. I know the deer are probably a problem for the park and the golf course, but they don't do damage to your home, and the skunk doesn't either. But the groundhogs will destroy your foundations, and raccoons will try to get into your roof. They'll try to get into your basement. They'll try to get into your walls. They can be very destructive, and there's several people around here that have problems, and they're afraid to speak up because the burden's just going to fall on them when the city says they have code violations. Okay. So, once again, you know, it's not just it's not just nature. They're a destructive problem too.
8: Yeah, I mean, I hear you, and I wish I had a better answer for you. And sometimes the hardest things that we have to say is, you know, I don't know or no, we can't help. But, you know, currently we don't have any programs in place. Or the resources to, you know, we don't have trappers. You know, it's just right now it's something that unfortunately that we don't have any assistance for. And I wish those are the hard things to say, but that's the only way I know to answer it.
7: Best we're going to do for you, caller. Best we're going to do for you.
18: Okay. Right. Well, thank you.
7: Yep, thank you. Thank you. Yeah, that's a tough one. I don't know what you do about that.
8: Yeah, that's, you know, we hear those type of things, but, and I hear it's expensive. Like every time they empty a trap, it's another $50.
7: Yeah.
8: But I mean, I don't know that, you know, imagine the line item in the budget it would take to have
7: all raccoons and all groundhogs eliminated.
8: Yep. And
7: there's got to be.
8: Yeah, we went at the city building. We named it Francis after the esteemed Frank Conley.
7: Okay. Caller, I'm going to say this to you, and you've inspired me. I'm actually going to look this up. I'm sure if I go to AI, and I'll talk about going to AI sometime. My wife and I have this disagreement about going to AI. But nonetheless, I will go to AI and ask natural ways to get rid of groundhogs and raccoons. I'm betting you right now there is some repellent, some something, some odor, some aroma that's pretty basic that if you put it around the area, you're going to find they don't want to be there anymore. It's just a guess on my part. We've got about 2 minutes left, Bob Fiskus. Anything coming up? When's the when are you doing Santa this year? Do you know the date?
8: I don't know the date offhand. Okay. I apologize, but it'll be, you know, we'll make sure it's well right. advertised and well posted.
7: Halloween.
8: You know, we'll have you know, Sharon Night Delights. We'll
7: Halloween also, is on Saturday the 31st. Is that when you're going
8: to? Yes, Saturday the 31st of Sharon from 4:30 to 6:30.
7: 4:30 to 6:30.
8: Yep.
7: Okay.
8: Yep. This weekend, I believe, is the Neon Spooktacular.
7: The Neon Spooktacular.
8: On the green space, and there's going to be some, you know, some attractions in the water, you know, some cool lights and kayaks.
7: And you've got the new water thing. Is that the thing coming up? That's what they're saying. It's not water fire, but.
8: No, but it's new, and I think hopefully it has the ability to grow into something much bigger.
7: And that's this Saturday.
8: Yep, that's this Saturday.
7: All right.
8: And, you know, we'll have Small Business Saturday. We'll have, you know, the Sharon Night of Lights. So, you know, we're looking forward to those events, and hopefully everyone has a chance to come down and visit.
7: Yeah. When I listen, we've got, let's see. You know, my rule comes into play now. We've got about a minute left, so that means I get to ask you stuff that has nothing to do with anything, just in general. You following anybody in sports? Did the Penn State game kill you or the Pirates? Who are you following these days, if anybody?
8: Unfortunately, I'm a Browns fan.
7: Well, then you must be happy.
8: Yeah, so, you know.
7: Beat the Steelers.
8: You can't get your hopes up. You know? I have very little expectations, but.
7: Baseball playoffs, rooting for anybody?
8: Cleveland.
7: Cleveland, okay. Yeah, me too. You know, they're done. Tonight's it. They've lost two. Yeah, they lose one more. They're right. Gone. Yeah. I said, what a weekend. My Penn State team lost, which looks terrible, by the way. The Pirates, at least the Pirates had a winning season by two games, but they had a winning season. But the Guardians lost. My Steelers lost to the Browns. I mean, you know, good for you, Bob. I'm glad you're happy.
8: Pretty short-lived, but.
7: Indeed. Hey, always a pleasure to see you. I'm sorry you're not more corrupt. I'm sorry to hear you're honest.
8: So boring.
7: Sorry to hear you're honest and you have integrity. Best to you and your family. Best to your wife. And we'll talk with you again.
8: Thank you.
7: All righty, folks. That's a wrap for the first hour. Stay tuned as we talk about games of skill in the next hour at the American Legion. 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

0: 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Now, here's the host of the show, Ron Arendt.
1: And welcome, folks. Good to have you here. Thanks to Bob Fiskus for joining us during the first hour. And during this hour, we have the commander. Pretty heavy-duty stuff there. The commander of the Sharon American Legion, whose name, oh, what you say is yourself, whose name is?
2: Dave Kurth.
1: Now, well, how did you say that when you were on the air for a couple years? Just like that, Dave Kurth?
2: Pretty much, yeah.
1: Okay. Dave is here to talk about the Legion Night and some other stuff, but he used to have a regular show here on WPIC. Tell us a little bit about that. For those who are listening, nostalgia.
2: Oh, I had the Saturday morning wake-up call from Saturday mornings with Chuck Haskell. It was from 8 to 9 a.m. on Saturday mornings from like 2018, and we ended it when COVID, the thick of COVID.
1: And then it never came back.
2: Right.
1: So you follow sports. We can actually talk about that if we want to.
2: Say again?
1: We can talk about sports if we want to.
2: No. We can talk about whatever you want, Ron.
1: Good answer. Anyway, first of all, let's talk about you. I know a lot of folks know you in the area, but I have some listeners who might not. And one of the things I do with every guest is more than their title and more than their topic. So I always try to let people know, okay, who is this person? I've only been here. I'm a carpetbagger. I've only lived in Mercer County since 1984. So it's been 42 years, but it doesn't matter. I'm still not from here. Are you native to the area?
2: I am born and raised in Sharon.
1: Okay.
2: Graduated in 98.
1: Sharon High School?
2: Sharon High School, okay. Class of 98. Went to basic training 11 days after I graduated.
1: Whoa,
2: June
1: 15th.
2: Right. Graduated June 4th. Went to Great Lakes, Illinois for the Navy in June 15th that year. Served 4 years on USS George Washington. Okay. Aircraft carrier, worked on a flight deck.
1: I know, and for a lot of things this is meaningless anymore, but thank you anyway.
2: Thank you. And for my last 2 years, I was supervisor of flight deck control.
1: Okay. Married?
2: Married for just had 10 years anniversary, September 23rd.
1: Cool. Any little people?
2: No kids. Got 3 dogs and 2 cats.
1: That's plenty. double income, no kids, 5 pets. Jeez.
2: Nicole and I are animal lovers. We're real active with the animal shelter. I used to be on the board of the animal shelter. When I was on city council.
1: So that explains why when I promoted you being on tonight and put your picture out there, the only comment I got was Tom Hubert saying, great guy. Okay, I got it now. All right, anyway. Lawrence, by the way, thank you for checking out the show. Appreciate you checking us out tonight. And you have been with, by the way, and you work where?
2: I work at T&M Merchandising in Youngstown, Ohio.
1: Okay.
2: And we pretty much sell like all the pull tabs, bingo supplies.
1: That is relevant to what we're going to talk about. Very
2: kind of
1: much
2: relevant,
1: so.
2: Yes.
1: Okay, and we'll get there eventually. Now let's talk about the Sharon American Legion. They've been around a long time. How old are you?
2: How old am I?
1: Not you. The Legion.
2: The Legion's been in since 1919 because we celebrated our 100th in 2019.
1: That's a long run.
2: Party. I wasn't the commander yet.
1: At that point,
2: over in 2020,
1: you went to commander in 1919.
2: Never. They used to be in downtown. They were up by Daffin's.
1: Yeah. Okay.
2: And then they moved to this current spot. They built that in 1948.
1: Yeah.
2: And the Kwanzaa Hut was Fort Reynolds gave us that for the Kwanzaa.
1: Oh, that's
2: Hut,
1: from back, Fort Reynolds.
2: The back bingo hall.
1: I know we are, but I didn't know that.
2: Yeah.
1: Okay.
2: Yeah, we still have the newspaper articles in our office from when they were building that.
1: Now, as I'm thinking of your building, I'm looking at it from State Street. Isn't to the right the big hall where the bingo was, or is it? Am I wrong?
2: Well, we have two parts. We have the Kwanzaa Hut, which is like the main hall. Then we call that the East Room.
1: Okay,
2: that was with the renovation in 2002.
1: That's not being torn down to put a military thing underneath underground.
2: There is one down there, though, like an original
1: part.
2: There's a bomb shelter in the basement.
1: Is there serious?
2: Yeah.
1: Oh my! I'm just jerking around here.
2: No, there is.
1: Oh my heavens! Okay, all right.
2: I have people said, let's go down to the basement so I could check it out. I said, it's really just a room with a big door. I mean.
1: Wow.
2: Yeah.
1: Okay. So that's the east part.
2: East room's like right next to Country Fair.
1: Okay. All right. And weren't the bingos in there for a long time? No. I'm getting all confused, aren't I?
2: Well, no. That was renovated with the grill room renovation in 2002.
1: Okay. Yeah.
2: Yeah, they renovated that.
1: Yeah.
2: And the whole east part and the whole grill room. and the entranceway coming in on the west side.
1: Okay.
2: You know, yeah, that was all renovated. But the hallway was a little bit renovated, not much.
1: Okay.
2: And then the name Bingo Hall is the same.
1: Okay. I only ask all these questions, folks. At one point, as I've said to our guest tonight, I was a member and seriously considering going back to being a member. Because I want to talk about the Legion as well, not just the topic that brought Dave in here tonight. So who all can be a member and how does that happen?
2: Well, if you served in the military from 1919 to now, you can be a regular veteran member of any American Legion in the world.
1: Right. When we say regular, we mean a full-fledged member.
2: That's... That rule was changed. It used to be there have to be certain times you served in the service.
1: Okay.
2: But now they changed it to where if you served active duty, you could be a regular member of the Legion from 1919.
1: And I hate to bring up a touchy topic. You and I aren't going to go down this road. I just want to clarify it for this. Unlike the VFW at one time, if I've served in Vietnam, I can be a member of the Legion. Because yes. I served, right? I was in the military.
2: Yeah, yeah. You could be a regular member of the VFW if you served on foreign soil.
1: Well, okay. I was only talking about the Legion.
2: Okay.
1: Because I know at one point there was that issue about it wasn't a declared war, it wasn't this,
2: all
1: that stuff. Right. So I'm just curious. Okay. Now, so that's regular member. And what about Ron Eritre? Didn't do that and his family didn't. Can I join?
2: Yes, yes. You could be a social member.
1: Okay.
2: You get a couple sponsors and a board of director to sign and a sponsor to sign. Then you sign it. And then it's a process. We have our meetings the fourth Wednesday of the month.
1: Right.
2: So then we vote on you.
1: Okay. And I'm curious, have you ever voted somebody down that you didn't let in?
2: Not that I remember.
1: Okay. So if I apply, I might be safe. The odds are good.
2: Oh, yeah.
1: Just want to make sure about the history there. And you've been part of this Legion now for how long?
2: I've been a member for 28 years.
1: Wow.
2: 27 years, I think.
1: And commander how long?
2: Commander since August of 2020.
1: Okay. Oh, by the way, for people listening, and the cost to join?
2: For a social member, it's $42.
1: Okay.
2: No, excuse me, $40. A regular member is $42. Sons is $25. And the ladies auxiliary is $35.
1: Okay. And if I want to join my wife, is there a family thing or is she a separate member as well?
2: Separate member.
1: Okay. So if... So let's use me as an example for people listening. You want to do this.
2: Unless she has a relative that a mother or father served in the military.
1: She has a father who did.
2: So she could be an auxiliary member. We just need a copy of his DD-214.
1: So she would be a higher status member than I would.
2: Exactly.
1: Forget it. We're not joining. The end of that discussion right there, folks. I'll tell you right now. Julie, welcome. Good to have you listening to the show as well. Okay, and so my point being in doing all this, folks, we need to, all of us collectively, we need to support our various clubs, the Legions, the VFWs, the Serbian, Croatian Homes, all of those groups out there, all of those things that make this valley what it is. They're great places. You can't beat the prices for a night out, and it's just a good thing to do. And I'm always concerned, and I don't know if you're seeing this as well, how is it a healthy membership right now? You're pretty good.
2: Oh, yeah. Oh, yeah. We have... I want to say a total around 1,900.
1: Okay, well, that's a good number.
2: 1,900.
1: Wow.
2: Total with the social memberships, the regular veteran, and sons and auxiliary. We are in our district, which we're District 28. We have the most veteran members in District 28.
1: Good for you.
2: Yeah, over 500.
1: That's exciting. That really is exciting to hear. And you're also, therefore, getting young ones.
2: Absolutely. That's the tough part.
1: Yeah, it sure is.
2: Yeah, it's tough. I mean, you know, they're busy raising families.
1: Well,
2: know,
1: and supposedly they're not joiners like even my generation, clearly. And still, you're young enough and old enough, though. Your generation were joiners. We joined things.
2: Right.
1: This group coming out for the last few years, they're just not joiners.
2: Yeah, yeah. There's no, like, drive to do anything,
1: lack
2: of a better word. Or, you know, I mean, we try to do it. You know, we have... plenty of TVs up there to watch your sports.
1: Yeah, yeah.
2: Baseball playoffs, football, you know.
1: Ooh. When I was a member, I hope this hasn't changed. I'm a cigar smoker. It changed, didn't it?
2: I made a non-smoking March 1st, 2021 up there.
1: The whole thing.
2: Whole place.
1: So there is no place for me if I want to smoke, is what you're saying.
2: We can go outside and smoke.
1: I can do that right now here. Jeez Louise. So, wait, you're the guy that changed it.
2: That was my idea.
1: Anyway, get out of the studio. This interview's over.
2: No, but
1: anyway,
2: I'm
1: sure you had enough
2: helps
1: complaints.
2: Out.
1: You had complaints.
2: Yeah, it helps. I mean, it's really good for your business.
1: Yeah,
2: you know,
1: you're
2: selling food.
1: Yeah.
2: The air filters for our smoke eaters were $600-700 a month.
1: I have one in my house.
2: Yeah.
1: I do. And I'm not allowed to smoke in the house anymore, so imagine that. And she's smaller than me, too. I don't get it. I don't get it. Anyway, let you and I get down to the reason that we're really here. When I used to go to the Sharon American Legion, Farrell American Legion, didn't matter what club I went to, there was always something to entertain me, something I could spend a few dollars on, try to help the organization and also maybe win some money, whatever. These were what are referred to as skill games, correct?
2: Correct.
1: Let's define that a little bit. Give us all examples of what skill games are that everybody's played.
2: Skill game is like a slot machine, but it's PA Supreme Court ruled that it is a slot machine. And if you get like two, like say you get two hearts and you got to hit where the line would go, you know, you hit the screen. That's where they're saying the skill part comes into play. So like say the three hearts will be a $25 winner.
1: Right, gotcha.
2: You got to hit the third one where the line would be to get. And they give you like they have a countdown, like 30 or 45 seconds to hit it. And if you don't hit it, you don't win.
1: Okay. And are skill games in today's world, are these all screen things and
2: that kind of touch screen?
1: We're not talking pull tabs anymore. We're not talking those kinds of things.
2: No, skill machines are completely different than pull tabs.
1: Okay.
2: And jar tickets. Completely different.
1: So we're talking that. And in this area, Shango Valley, the listening area, and we can spill over into Ohio as well. How many of these things are out there in various social clubs? Do you have any idea how many skill game units, if you will, are out there?
2: I would say in the total in the state, there's probably 100,000.
1: Wow.
2: Total.
1: Wow.
2: They say 70. I say there's more.
1: Okay. All right.
2: You know.
1: And so in our area, there's probably a ton of them.
2: Oh, yeah. I mean, every club.
1: That's what I was thinking. Every social club probably has. How many would I likely have? How many does Sharon American Legion have in its club?
2: We had six. They took them out today. Our company took them out today. Yeah, because the company we deal with has 250 locations, over a million machines to get out by October 13th.
1: Because that's when Pennsylvania said what?
2: Right. What? Right. They said they're going to, starting the 14th, they're going to be going around, you know, the LCB or the state police.
1: Why?
2: Yeah, to fine us.
1: No. I'm asking, why is the rule that they have to be removed? What? Give me the history of this. Why are they being taken away?
2: Well, because the PA Supreme Court ruled that they're illegal. They're deemed as illegal slot play. So it has to be regulated. You know, the state's going to have to regulate it. But my thing is, though, this has been going on. If you look at some of these machines, you can see the production date, 2010, 2011. And the state's waiting so long. Now it's too late. Now it's, you know, a lot of clubs aren't as fortunate as my club.
1: Yeah,
2: you know, the Sharon Legion, our club. And, you know, it's kind of like, you know, they could have did this 5 years ago. They all knew what was going on. You know, they could have did it 5 years ago. But my advice to all the clubs, people, if anybody's listening who's involved with clubs, is I think it's not that, I don't think we should be over concerned with it. I don't. I just think that there might be a little gap.
1: Okay.
2: There might be 2-3 months.
1: Okay.
2: But we just need to figure out what team we're going to play for. Because there's like three options. I think it's going to be VGTs, video gaming terminals, which are allowed in truck stops in PA. You know, if you go to the one in Newcastle right on 422, you get on the one right off 79 and Slippery Rock, they're in there. They can have up to five machines.
1: Explain what that is. Tell me what that machine
2: is. Video gaming terminals or slot machines.
1: Like poker cards, whatever?
2: They could have that on there.
1: Anything? Okay, yeah. I got you.
2: They could have that on there. I do know that there's like a maximum bet of $5 and a maximum win of $1,000, I think.
1: Okay, but why are these allowed?
2: Well, they passed a bill for truck stops. You have to have so many acreage. You have to be so big.
1: I'm sorry, I'm only laughing, and you know why. Well,
2: to be honest with you, I looked that up right before I walked in here just to know, because I knew you were going to ask me why those are so.
1: But you and I both know why.
2: Yeah.
1: Somebody lobbied for somebody to get a bill passed that did something and said, okay, now these are allowed.
2: Right.
1: It really pretty much is that simple, I think.
2: Probably. Yeah, you're probably right. So the system's already in place for the state to regulate these because they're already in truck stops. So that'd be the easiest way.
1: Okay, so that was your first thing. But
2: first thing, skill machines. I don't think anybody's going to go for the 52%. I really don't.
1: Now, what's the 52%?
2: Tax to the state. Okay, there's a couple bills that are just out there right now. I just read those too.
1: Senator Brooks is
2: behind one of them. $500 a machine, $500 tax per machine a month.
1: A month.
2: A month. So, like, we had six, so that'd be $3,000 a month from ours. But I don't know if, like,
1: you better be making
2: the company we go through will pay half, and we'll pay half, and whatnot. I know there's a couple of senators that want all vets organizations to be tax free.
1: Yeah, yeah.
2: I really don't think that the state or the, excuse me, the casinos will allow VGTs because they're so similar to slot machines.
1: You know what's scary about what you just said? And I heard every word you said, and I understood it. You and I are talking about Pennsylvania, the legislature in Pennsylvania, and you didn't say any of that. What you said was the casinos won't allow.
2: Yeah, they won't.
1: That's because a scary sentence.
2: It is a scary sentence because there's a couple senators that they're really casino backers, you know, from what I was reading and okay. from people that I was talking to.
1: Yeah, yeah.
2: You know, so, I mean, I really don't think, I mean, like, that would be the easiest thing for the state to do, I think. I'm not saying I'm for it, but that'll be easiest because, like I said, the system's already in place. Now, with skill machines, the 52%, I just don't see that.
1: Well, so that I'm clear in understanding this, 52% means if you had a machine at the Legion, let's just go with one.
2: Okay.
1: You would have a, how does this 52% work against that one machine?
2: Okay, so, like, whatever percentage we would get, like, whatever company you go through that okay. makes skill machines, whether it's, I don't want to name the companies, but say your split is 60%.
1: So I rent it. We share the rent. You bring it in and you say, okay, here's the machine and here's our split. We'll put the machine here. We get this much. You get that much. That's what I mean?
2: Yes.
1: Typically?
2: Yes.
1: Now, where's the 52% enter in?
2: Now the 52% would probably be broke down like what?
1: But no, tax?
2: Tax. That'd be a tax. So
1: annual, like, monthly? What? How does it work?
2: I would probably think monthly.
1: Okay.
2: But like whoever company you go through, they'd be like, all right, so we're going to pay half of the 52%.
1: So let you and I make up numbers. We got $1,000 a month. That's what the deal was. It came in. I know it's more than that.
2: Right.
1: So now, first of all, I got a relationship with the company. Out of that $1,000, for right now, before the tax hits the scene, you get 600, I get 400.
2: Correct.
1: That's the split.
2: Right.
1: Now, how does the tax then loop into that? How does that supposedly work?
2: So, like, if
1: it's $1,000,
2: you would pay half of 52%, and I'd pay the other half of the 52%.
1: And then we take our split.
2: Right.
1: So out of $1,000, 520.
2: If that's the deal that,
1: right.
2: that you have in place.
1: But that's the 52% rule.
2: That's what I would think.
1: 520 would go to the state, and then we have 480, and then we split it 60-40.
2: Correct.
1: So I got to ask you this question. I don't know how much you can share with me, by the way. Can you give me any inkling as to, for clubs, and you can use your club, you can use any club you want, or you can make up a broad example. How much money do clubs get off these skill machines? How much does a club? How much of their income depends on this, and what's the numbers?
2: Well, I don't know if you saw it on the news. I think I saw it on Pittsburgh News that the state commander for the VFW came out and said, off 20 posts close because of this.
1: Close.
2: Close.
1: Because the income from the skills machines is so significant.
2: Absolutely. Absolutely. I mean, it's just like, I mean, like, everybody's like, man, we're getting rid of the machines, and, you know, and like, but I really don't think we need to be that overly worried. I just think we need to wait and see what they allow us to put in there.
1: So you believe something's going to come in. The question is, can you weather a couple of months?
2: That's my opinion, yes. That's what I think, because it's going to happen. I mean, they've been talking. They went back in session with the 28th. I think they're done, today or tomorrow, 6 days, I think.
1: Yeah, I know.
2: Something like that. This should be done here pretty soon. So, but okay. I know there's things on the table. They have bills on the table. But if the clubs and, you know, all the fraternal organizations, veterans organizations can just wait it out for a few months, we're going to get something in there. I think that the small games license writing is going to have to completely change because of this. So it could be just, you know, just bite your lip for a few, 2-3 months, maybe. It might be sooner. It could be later.
1: Yeah.
2: And the clubs could benefit from this. But it's just like what I was telling my guys at my last meeting. I said, it's either we're going to have to do, if we want any kind of gaming devices in our club, we need to, like, it's either that or nothing. You know, I mean, do you want nothing or do you want to, do you know what I'm saying? So it's something. You know,
1: because if my memory serves correctly, if you went back to the pre electronic stuff, the pool taps and things like that. That's going to provide some revenue, but it's not going to get anywhere close to what you get from these things.
2: No, because a small games of chance license, I really don't like it, because whatever you bring in with pool tabs, jar tickets,
1: yeah.
2: We have to donate 60% of that. And the other, we have to donate. And so the 40% that we get, we only can use it for specific things, like building maintenance.
1: That's right.
2: Like building maintenance, you know, anything like that. We can't, like, pay our employees with it. So
1: yeah.
2: We're not allowed.
1: That's right.
2: We can't do anything. But I really, truly believe that that's all going to change, though, once whatever machine gets regulated in the state.
1: Well, and let you and I, a lot of people don't know this stuff, Dave. Let you and I revisit that. For the pool taps and things like that, the money generated, 60% must be donated.
2: Correct.
1: To go to charities, has to go to stuff like that. And of the 40% the club gets to keep, it's defined where they have to spend it, not necessarily where they need it. So even that's an imperfect world. It was still revenue,
2: yeah.
1: But it was something. And I guess in your case, though, bingo, thank heavens, is still allowed.
2: Exactly, yes.
1: And is a great backstop for you guys. 2 to 3 months, though, you said the VFW commander, statewide, smaller clubs, though, they don't have the membership you have.
2: No.
1: Nope. They might not be able to do that 2 to 3 months.
2: You're exactly right. Because, like, the smaller ones, they don't have the room to hold a bingo.
1: Yeah.
2: And they can't use that. They're small games for anything, you know, for anything to help pay
1: to
2: anybody.
1: Help them, yeah.
2: Because, like, I think it was during, they had House Bill, 777 during COVID, where they allowed us to keep 100% of that for till.
1: Okay.
2: I want to say they passed that maybe in September of 2020, and they let us do it till, like, July or August of 21.
1: Well, and you've got some healthy clubs in the county. You folks, first of all, I remember the one up in Transfer, the, I don't know which one, Legion or VFW, burned down.
2: Reynolds.

0: Right.
1: So we're going to take a break here in just a second. We're talking Commander Sharon American Legion. We're talking about skill games. And for those of you that don't know, those are machine-driven games on a screen, and I guess they're their own whatever they are. I'm trying to make them sound like bingo cards, poker, whatever, but it can be anything, right?
0: Yeah, for the most part. I mean, they have 15 different games on there.
1: Okay, all right.
0: You know, you could pay them. It's kind of hard to explain unless I show you, but there's 15 different games, okay. And you can bet anywhere from 8 cents to $5 a spin.
1: Okay. Are these the same things that are in the standalone businesses that advertise themselves as skill games? Yeah. Are they going out of business too?
0: They have to. Yeah, because those are.
1: So we're going to put them out of business, and then we're going to put you not out of business. We're going to make your life fun by taking them out. In fact, your machines are already gone.
0: Yeah, they took them out today.
1: And this is all because gambling is illegal in Pennsylvania.
0: Or those machines are illegal. Yeah. In Pennsylvania.
1: By the way, how much is the lottery up to today? All right, folks, before I get too ticked off here, we're going to take a break. Please stand by. You hear it. We're taking your calls. If you want to call in, it's 724-981-7900. Sometimes, folks, we are just stupid when we think we know what morality is all about, aren't we? It's just an amazing thing to me. 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
2: This is a Radio PA news update. Pennsylvania's measles outbreak has now topped 1,000 cases this year. State officials report 1,004 cases, including 198 hospitalizations and 5 deaths. It's the largest U.S. measles outbreak in 3 decades, with more than a third of the cases reported in Lancaster County. Newly released FBI files are shedding more light on the 2024 assassination attempt against President Trump. The heavily redacted documents show gunman Thomas Crooks flew his drone near places, including PNC Park and Aquashore Stadium. Investigators also found text between Crooks and a redacted number, along with a package he received from Hong Kong in 2023. Crooks was killed by law enforcement after opening fire at the Butler rally. Pennsylvania could be moving toward open primary elections. Governor Shapiro is backing a bill that would allow independent and unaffiliated voters to participate in party primaries. The State House passed the measure today. Supporters say it would give more voters a voice in choosing candidates. Pennsylvania lawmakers are adding more restrictions in the sale and distribution of kratom. Juan Arango explains.
3: Pennsylvania is one step closer to regulating the sale of kratom products. The State House has voted unanimously in favor of a bill that would restrict the sale of natural leaf kratom products to those 21 and older and require child-resistant packaging and warning labels. It would also prohibit the sale of some synthetic and adulterated kratom products. The bill will now head to the State Senate for consideration.
2: Pittsburgh is expanding its use of artificial intelligence to enforce traffic laws. License plate readers, surveillance cameras, and red light cameras are now widespread across the city, helping generate about 30,000 tickets a month. Parking authority revenue has climbed from $48 to $53 million over 3 years, but critics question the privacy costs. I'm John Schaefer, and you're up to date with Radio PA.
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13: One of our regular listeners out there, I realized I was talking to Dave Kurth, commander of the Hearing American Legion, about the machines they have, skill machines, and they said, I have a question. And this person hardly ever has questions. They are a low-intelligence individual, but nonetheless, they're a good listener. And they said, what do you guys do with the revenue? How does it benefit the community? How does it benefit revenues? What we just putting the money in your pocket, or is it actually benefiting somebody?
14: No, I mean... We benefit, I mean, the community benefits big time with these machines on Allegiant's part, on Sharon Allegiant's part. I mean, we, I'm going to go to 2025, $400,000 we donated in the local community.
13: Whoa.
14: Yeah.
13: I just about fell off the chair.
14: Yeah. Yeah, we average about $250,000 to $400,000 a year to the local community, whether it is.
13: People like these machines, don't they?
14: Every month I get... I got a stack of donation requests for whoever, you know. We sent over this lady from Grove City makes foot cream for soldiers, sends them overseas.
13: Okay, all right.
14: So overseas. So we donated $1,500 for her to get these made up and send over there for the troops that are overseas.
13: Yeah.
14: Anything like that. We sent a ping pong table over there. They wanted a ping pong table for a rec room.
13: Wow.
14: Wow. Yeah.
13: Dave, that's pretty heavy duty.
14: Number of things. All the schools. Sharon Hermitage. I think we donated to Sharpsville girls basketball at one point. Yeah.
13: That's pretty darn impressive.
14: Yeah. Like I said, there's so many of them. The Mercer County Community Food Bank, Special Olympics, Salvation Army.
13: Well, I'll tell you what impresses me. You don't have to.
14: No, we don't.
13: I mean, you could just bank that and just keep building a nice little fund there.
14: Yeah, well, the 60% with the small games, we have to.
13: Yeah.
14: So, like, we have to keep that, you know.
13: But you also, that can't compare to the revenue you're getting off the skill games.
14: No, absolutely not.
13: Yeah, skill games gonna be.
14: There's some people, like I said earlier, you know, like my minute. My secretary, she's really, really worried, and I said, you know, just it's not going to be as bad as you think. We just have to wait and see what we can put in here.
13: Well, now, were there more options you were talking about? We got to two of them at least.
14: Okay. Well, the next one would be e-tabs, which are electronic pull tabs. Okay. So that's pretty much like a wall game.
13: So pretty much what I'm used to.
14: Ohio has them.
13: All right.
14: New York, Ohio, Indiana, Illinois. There's 13 states.
13: And what makes that legal? Just because it is?
14: Because in the state of Pennsylvania, you can use that. You can have a small games of chance license and have that machine.
13: Okay, so even though it's electronic, it's still the pool tabs, I know.
14: Exactly.
13: And it's more.
14: It's that game on a machine.
13: Gotcha, yeah. Gotcha.
14: And like I said, you could. There's probably 20 different games on there.
13: Okay.
14: You can bet anywhere from 50 cents to $20 a spin.
13: Okay.
14: They're pretty much our slot machine. They are exactly like slot machines, but they're not slot machines.
13: Okay.
14: Like, they don't have,
13: all
14: like,
13: right,
14: the... You know, it's a machine. You put money in.
13: I got you.
14: But I've known stories of clubs in Ohio that this actually saved them, their club.
13: The E-slot.
14: Yeah, the E-tabs.
13: E-tabs.
14: Yep.
13: What about Keno? That's over in Ohio, isn't it?
14: Well, Keno's in PA, too.
13: It is?
14: You can get Keno if you get the lottery in your place.
13: Okay.
14: I just don't like the deal. You get 5 cents to a dollar. You know, they've tried to hit me up a couple times. I just don't like the deal. No.
13: You know, what fascinates me is all of this discussion we're having about this topic. It all boils down to politics. Nobody's going to convince me it boils down to morality, trying to protect us from gambling, trying to protect us from vice. This is all about gambling and what's my cut.
14: Yeah.
13: I'm sorry, but that's what it is, folks. It's gambling and what's my cut.
14: It's all about what the state gets and how much they're going to get.
13: Yeah.
14: You know?
13: And that's just, quite honestly, it's pretty disgusting.
14: Yeah, it is.
13: I mean, to me.
14: Yeah, no, you're right. But I mentioned before, the casinos are real big heavy hitters with this because they're getting charged, what, 54 or 52 or something like that. They're paying 52% tax on their slots.
13: So at the very least, they're going to say these guys better be paying exactly the same tax.
14: Just like I told you off the air, I really don't think that the casinos are worried about clubs and fraternal organizations. They're worried about the 777s and the Queen of Hearts, whatever's on State Street here. You know, there's a couple of them.
13: Yeah,
14: that's what I think
13: right.
14: They're worried about.
13: Wow.
14: But as far as with the revenue coming in for the clubs, so the skill machines just now got ruled illegal.
13: Okay.
14: So before, when there weren't, clubs can really do whatever they wanted with that money.
13: Yeah.
14: There's no set if they're illegal or if there's a gray area and they're not legal and they're not legal. How could you tell us we're not to spend that money?
13: And no taxes at all.
14: No taxes at all.
13: Okay.
14: So, like, clubs weren't really regulated or instructed to do anything. But they could do anything they want with it.
13: Right.
14: You know, if the state legislation would come to a conclusion to where, you know, you could do this, you can get this amount. Like in Ohio, it's 65-35, 65% the clubs cut. Okay? The manufacturer for the machines gets 35%, and I can't remember exactly what their tax thing is over there.
13: I was gonna say there better be a state tax too.
14: It's like a fee. You have to pay a terminal fee.
13: Okay.
14: It might be $250 a year per one machine or something like that. Okay,
13: somewhat reasonable.
14: Yeah. So like I said, Ohio. So the clubs in Ohio, 65%, they have to donate 25% of that. Okay. And I was talking to the commander of the Hubbard VFW about this.
13: Right.
14: And I'm not going to say it on the air, but he told me.
13: Well, you're on the air right now.
14: He told me, I'm not going to say the number, but it is like, I was like, you got to be kidding me how much his cut was of 65%.
13: All right. Okay.
14: And he said it changed our club. It changed our club.
13: I guess what the public needs to understand, and by the way, folks, I'm not here talking about the individual business owners that have opened up their own shops. That's another topic, another discussion, another night. Tonight, we're talking very specifically about these kinds of things being in your veterans clubs, and your social clubs, et cetera, that rely on this revenue. I mean, it's really that simple.
14: Absolutely.
13: It's a matter of whether you think these clubs are worth having around, whether you think they have value, whether you think they bring value to the community. And if you do, then somehow they got to pay the bills. It's really that simple. Somehow they got to pay the bills. And this is one great source of revenue. And by the way, I recall when I used to go to the bar bingos a lot. When I was in the bars playing bar bingo, I would go to the machines they had. I would buy pool tabs. I was in all of it. I was in sign the book. And if you're there that day that they call the name, I was doing all of that. Every single bit of that I was doing. I loved it. Loved it.
14: Well, that's exactly what's going
13: to
14: happen.
13: Nobody forced me to do it.
14: Right. Brother, well, that's exactly what's going to happen because I want to say it was today. You know, my bar manager was telling me that she went through a whole bowl of jar tickets because there's no machines there. So, I mean, like, I just hope, you know, Paramount Games can keep making them because they're going to be going. The jar tickets, the pool tabs.
13: Yeah.
14: You know?
13: Well, I got to ask you let's talk about the machines for a second. Can all of the, I'm now thinking on the mind of the owners of the machines, the manufacturers who make those machines. I'm assuming no matter what Pennsylvania passes, these machines can in fact be reprogrammed. We're not building a whole new fleet of machines. We can just reprogram the existing machines that we have. Yes, no?
14: I'm not sure because I was talking to our company last week about it over the phone, and I was talking about what I mentioned, the VGTs,
13: right.
14: And he said we're not going to be dealing with VGTs. So,
13: wow.
14: I don't know. He never said a reason, but I know there's only one VGT company. It's Excel in Illinois.
13: Wow.
14: Yeah.
13: That's a pretty good market to have all to yourself.
14: Yeah.
13: By the way, folks, we are at 17 minutes for the top of the hour. We'll take a break here in about 2 or 3 minutes. Our guest is Dave Kurth. He is the commander of the Sharon American Legion. We are talking about skill machines, sort of. It's almost like we're holding a funeral. we're holding the wake here tonight because your machines are literally gone. They're out of your building.
14: They're gone now.
13: Yeah.
14: Yep. There's no...
13: And people who don't have them out yet, they have to be out by what date? We've got a few days left
14: October
13: here.
14: October 13th.
13: So October 13th, those games are supposed to be gone. And if they're not gone, and the folks come around and check that place, they're going to have fines.
14: Now, there is a couple senators that have put a bill out there to extend this until April.
13: Okay. All right.
14: So to give the legislation a few more months to come up with some type of... regulation with whatever they choose.
13: Well, no,
14: but I haven't heard anything about this, though.
13: You're going straight down the road I was going to ask you, is what can the public do to be of some help here if they support the idea?
14: Call your state rep.
13: Yeah.
14: Senator. Anybody knows that? Yeah.
13: You don't
14: just
13: know,
14: call them.
13: You said you don't know the names of the bills, although I guess we don't have to. What you're really seeking is can we just put a pause on this? That's really what we're trying to do right now, correct?
14: Yes. Yes,
13: but by the way, let's say we do that. We put the pause on. Do those six machines then come right back in?
14: That's what they told me.
13: Okay.
14: Yeah.
13: So the company's ready to stand by and saying, hey, this gets paused. We'll have them back there tomorrow.
14: Yeah. Yeah.
13: That close.
14: But that's what he told me.
13: How far away is the vendor?
14: They're up in Crawford County.
13: Oh, that's not too bad.
14: They have a bunch in the state, but the closest one for us is up in Crawford County.
13: All right, that's not bad. Let's take our final break here. Dave Kurth is our guest. We're talking about skill machines, Sharon American Legion, and opening the phones have been open the whole time. So if you have a question or a comment, you're in support of this or you're not, let me know by calling 724-981-7900.
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13: And welcome back. We're 10 minutes till the top of the hour. Program note before I bring our guest back on with us tonight. This coming Thursday, we got him. And Jim Landino is going to be in here for the entire 2 hours. We're going to talk about all things Landino. JCL Energy, JCL Development, data centers, Penn State Chenango, the existing businesses, all the stuff that they've done in this area, their philanthropy, the whole works. So we've got 2 hours with Jim Landino. Looking forward to that very much. And Jim, thanks for agreeing to do the show, first of all. But tonight we're talking with Dave Kurth. He is the commander of the Sharon American Legion. We're talking about skill games. And before we went to the break, I said, okay, what are the things that the public can do if you are in support of this and you think this is a bad deal for the clubs? And he said there's some legislation out there that's trying to get this thing paused or do some other things, but he had time to look up a few things here. So tell us what you found out, sir.
14: Yeah, I got House Bills 2801 and 2802 introduced by Representative Russ Diamond from Lebanon in late last month. The bills propose regulating taxing skill games at a 20% rate while limiting establishments to 5 machines.
13: Okay, all right.
14: And we also got Senators Gene Yaw and Anthony Williams circulated proposed a $500 monthly fee per terminal, projecting roughly $700 million in annual state revenue.
13: Wow.
14: Other discussions, such as Senate Bill 756, have explored structured licensing and gross terminal revenue taxes. So,
13: and the bottom line is, call your legislators, if you agree with this, call your legislators and ask them to at least put a pause on this. Don't do this immediate pullout by the 13th. Or you now have these bills you can look at. You can find them online for yourself and read them and see which one you think is a good thing to do. Have you had any reaction from the public at all? I got to believe your members. By the way, these got pulled out today?
14: Yes.
13: And you're still alive.
14: Yeah. Well, I mean, like, not really. Not as much as I thought there was going to be. Everybody knows that it's not us. You know, it's not our decision. They know that we have no choice.
13: Yeah.
14: But people, I mean, it's just unfortunate. Like I said, I wouldn't, like, really, really be overwhelmed and be nervous about it. I think we just have to wait it out and see what we're allowed to have in there.
13: Well, what you've said all through this show, and you and I have to, but we both acknowledge this, and you have the benefit of being able to say that because you have a strong legion with a lot of members, and you've got a good revenue stream, and you're in good solid position. Some of the clubs out there maybe can't do it.
14: Yeah, no, I agree. And I really feel feel bad for the officers and the commander. Yeah. And I can only imagine what's going through his mind. Fortunately, we have Bingo we can turn back on.
13: Yeah.
14: So hopefully it's not that long of a gap. My opinion is something's going to happen. Just don't know when it's going to happen.
13: Well, I'm going to give you a job. It's an easy one. You have my number. You know how to text me. We've texted each other already. I will keep track of this myself as best I can, but I expect you to text me if something major happens, like something gets passed or something happens or whatever. I expect you to get in touch with me so I can let the audience know and say, hey, we heard from Dave and here's the latest thing going on.
14: Absolutely.
13: Because it's a topic I think worthy of our time to discuss, only because, and this is me talking now, not Dave, we love our vets when they're fighting for us, and then once we're done, we say, yeah, thanks a lot, see you around. I'm not overly impressed with how we treat our veterans once they're done being active duty. So in this case, these veterans groups and these veterans organizations, they need the support of more than just their members. They need the support of the community at large. And if you really mean that, and if you're really not just doing false talk, then you should get behind this thing and support their efforts. So I had to soapbox there for a second. It's just what I do.
14: I got one last thing.
13: Yeah, go ahead.
14: So there's also a bill out there for an extension to April 13th that extend the deadline to April 13th.
13: What bill is that? Do you have that number?
14: I don't have that number.
13: Okay. That's the one I think that I would be doing because I think that's doable. I think that's a quick vote. Doesn't matter if anybody do anything. Says, hey, give them a few months to like get this thing squared away.
14: Yeah, I mean, they've been like this for 10 years. What's another 6 months?
13: Well, and as I said, I'm not gonna stop beating this dead horse. This is all about what's my cut. I mean, I'm sorry, folks, but it's all about what's my cut. Right now, I get no cut. Our state budget is not looking good. Here's a new revenue stream. What's my cut? And let's put bills together that says, here's my cut. And that just causes me heartburn. Thanks a lot, Dave. Jeez Louise. So we've got about 4 minutes remaining here on the show tonight. And did we miss anything that we wanted to talk about here?
14: No, we're accepting new members at the Legion.
13: But we're going to come back to the Legion. Okay. I mean on the skills thing. Is there anything
14: I think I covered everything.
13: Okay, so everything's good there? Everything's covered? Okay. So now, how you doing?
14: Well.
13: Okay. Family's healthy? You two are in good health and stuff?
14: Oh, yeah.
13: I want to hear about these pets. You have what? 3 dogs, 2 cats?
14: 3 dogs, 2 cats.
13: And they get along?
14: Yeah.
13: Now, is that because you're animal lovers? Is one of you a cat person, one of you a dog person, or what?
14: I think we probably like dogs a little more, but
13: So how did we come across the cats then? How did this happen?
14: Well, we adopted Moira from the animal shelter.
13: Okay.
14: And Grayson, she got from, I can't remember where she got.
13: Okay.
14: Grayson, the boy cat.
13: And what kind of dogs do we have?
14: We have Border Collie. She's nuts.
13: Ooh.
14: Yeah. She's sleeping or running around like a nut.
13: Okay.
14: And we got Sammy, who we adopted from the animal shelter.
13: What breed is that?
14: We got him tested. We got the thing Christmas.
13: Yeah.
14: My wife got. He has 16 breeds in him.
13: Comes from an interesting family.
14: But he listens, and he's a good dog. And now we have Gina that we just got from the animal shelter. She's a real little, I don't even know if she's Yorkie, maybe a little mix of Yorkie in her. Right. She's really, really little.
13: Do they all get along?
14: Yeah.
13: Wow.
14: It's amazing.
13: Another Bob, thanks for listening. Thanks for catching up the live feed here. I would say his name, but I'll show you later. You know this guy, I promise. So you guys are clearly animal lovers like forever. Is your wife from this area too? Both?
14: Yeah. Well, she not originally. Her dad is. Her mom's from England.
13: Okay. Oh, okay.
14: They met when he was in the Air Force, but she grew up by San Francisco when he was stationed over there. And then when he retired from the service, they moved back over here.
13: And you say 10 years? You two?
14: Yeah, married for 10 years.
13: Okay, all right. Yeah. Love at first sight. I'm nosy here. Love at first sight thing or what?
14: Well, we've known each other when we were in our 20s. So,
13: okay, all right.
14: But then I moved to Pittsburgh for 8 years, and when I moved back, we kind of like reconnected.
13: Like Pittsburgh proper?
14: Say again?
13: Pittsburgh proper. You were in the city limits of Pittsburgh?
14: Oh, yeah. Oh, yeah.
13: I grew up in Uniontown.
14: Yeah.
13: So that's all I was asked.
14: Well, I was at Mount Washington. I was north side.
13: All right.
14: You know, North Braddock. I was all over.
13: And the final questions I usually ask every guest is always about sports. Are you Browns or Steelers?
14: Browns. I was at the game Thursday.
13: Once again, I should have kicked you out of here much sooner.
14: My wife's a Steeler fan, though, if it makes
13: you feel. Okay, fine. Yeah. Well, actually, my wife's from Wisconsin, so she's a Green Bay fan.
14: Okay.
13: So, you know, you got that. Pirates or
14: Guardians. I was at the game Saturday.
13: You see, now you've adapted. I still say Indians no matter what.
14: Yeah.
13: But anyway, Cleveland Guardians, all right.
14: My thing is, though, if they win a World Series, the Indians would be in a rear view mirror.
13: There you go. Pitt or Penn State?
14: Penn State.
13: All right. So far, that's good. You redeemed yourself nobly. Penn State. Okay. In the last minute we have, let's go back again to the Sharon American Legion. You are located right near where Enterprise is now and right by
14: Country Fair.
13: Country Fair.
14: 1395 East State Street.
13: If people want to consider joining, do they call? Do they walk in? How do they do that?
14: They can just come in. Okay.
13: And say, hey, I'm here, I'd like to join. And then, now, do they have to then seek out sponsors, or do you probably have people who will sponsor? How does that work?
14: Well, technically, you got to know somebody.
13: So they should know somebody.
14: They should know somebody. I mean, we have
13: 1,900 members. You probably know somebody.
14: Yeah, just find somebody who's a member, and then that person will probably know me.
13: Yeah.
14: And then when I'm up there, I mean, I'll sponsor them.
13: Okay.
14: You know,
13: and it's costing a whopping 40 or 42 bucks a year.
14: Right.
13: To support the Sharon American Legion.
14: And if you're a veteran, please come up and join.
13: Yeah. Oh, yeah. Yeah, absolutely. Yeah. Absolutely. And
14: We're having a veterans breakfast on Veterans Day. Details to come. Just look for the newspaper. We're going to the news. We're going to call the news and our Facebook page. So then we'll have the cook and I are working out the details. That'll be Wednesday, November 11th on Veterans Day, probably around 8 to 11.
13: Very good. Hey, listen, you got short notice to do this today. I know that. You like had 2.5 hours, like, yeah, I'll be there. I can't thank you enough. It's been an educational and a topic I knew nothing about, and I appreciate that, and I hope we get the word out and it does some good.
14: Yep. Thanks for having me, Ron.
13: All right. Thank you, folks. Hey, that's a wrap. Thanks to Bob Fiskus. Thanks to Dave Kurth. And don't forget this coming Thursday, Jim Landino for 2 hours. That should be a fun show. And all of you out there that say negative things about Jim Landino, come on, call. He'll be here. Say it to him directly. I want to watch that. You're listening to the Ron Aird Show here on News Talk 790 WPIC. We now approach 7 o'clock.

0: Mark Levin here. Our number, 877-381-3811, 877-381-3811, and hour three, Senate candidate Ken Paxton from Texas will be on the program. We want him to win very, very much. Everyone from Paxton to Collins, Rogers, and everyone in between and around and throughout. We want to take the Senate and hold the Senate. We want to try and take the House if we can, and we're going to do everything we can here. Let me explain this quickly. Every election cycle, we do everything we can. Everything we can to advance the cause of liberty and constitutionalism here. The yak all over the internet, the yak all over TV, but we're the activists, you, me, Mr. and Mrs. America. And this is the greatest format for activism that exists. That exists. And we, you and me, Mr. and Mrs. America, we are the most expert at turning out to vote early and turning out to vote on election eve, and are doing everything we can to push our side to victory. Now, there have been many occasions during election cycles when there were Republicans we didn't support, or in primaries there were Republicans that we'd oppose, typically incumbents, but nonetheless. And this is not that election. First of all, it's obviously not a primary, it's a general. But what we've been talking about here is all Republicans now, all of them. Regardless of whether you agree or disagree with some of them, it doesn't matter anymore. Because everything's on the line. We know that if the Democrats win, I don't care if they dress themselves up as moderates or Abraham Lincoln or whatever they do. Does AOC look a little like Abraham Lincoln to you, Mr. Producer? I think it's more Talib who looks a little bit like Abraham Lincoln, don't you? Yes, I think so. AOC doesn't look, I mean, say what you will, she's fairly pretty for a radical left-wing kook, but Talib to me looks a little bit like Abraham Lincoln. Nothing like him, please don't get me wrong. He had morals and ethics and principles and believed in liberty and the Constitution. She has none of those things. But in the right light, I would say she's got a Lincoln-esque look to her, certainly not a Lincoln-esque character, more of an Arafat character. Nonetheless, I digress. So this election is critical for a number of reasons. Number one, the Democrats will not bring down the price of fuel. For those of you who believe this is the key issue, they will raise it. Just as they did in California, where the average price is well over $7. For diesel, it's well over $8 a gallon. And people out there pay a price, a big price, just to drive from point A to point B. That will be all over America. Gas prices. Number two, electricity prices are highest in Democrat states. And there's a reason for that. It's called radical left-wing socialist policies. And so the high price of electricity in parts of the country will spread all over the country. So if you think your energy costs are going to go down under the Democrats, tell me exactly what is their proposal to bring down energy prices? Or to get out of Iran. That's very clever. That won't do it. President is right. He said about 100% of the oil that was flowing through the strait is now flowing through the strait. It has nothing to do with that. We are now producing more oil in this country than any time in American history. And you have Democrats who are still fighting pipelines in the country. In other words, sabotaging this. You have Democrats who are fighting new refineries or even expanding existing refineries. They will drive up the price. They will create shortages. There will be no affordability. There won't be availability. What about food? Well, how are the Democrats going to bring down food prices? I'm very curious. By driving up fertilizer prices? That's not going to bring down food prices. So how are they going to do it? They're not going to do it. Last time they were in power, food prices skyrocketed, just as fuel prices skyrocketed, electricity skyrocketed. What about housing prices? Housing prices were higher under the Democrats just 3 years ago. How are they going to bring down the price of housing? How are they going to do it? By driving up the cost of wood, cement, aluminum, and other metals? Exactly how are they going to drive down the cost of housing? And tell me, as a matter of fact, ladies and gentlemen, where have the Democrats ever driven down the cost of anything? Anything. The most expensive place on the earth is in a Democrat-run blue city. The most dangerous place. The place that is overflowing with illegal aliens. I mean, just see. They can run on a theory, they can run on a promise. Look at the reality. They're going to open the borders again. And this time they're going to cripple federal law enforcement, including the Border Patrol and ICE. And so if you think all these Islamist mocks and these facilities and all these other people in this country doing us harm in many respects, taking from your Medicare program and your Social Security program, all on the dole, who haven't paid a damn thing into the system, you think it's bad now? It'll be unstoppable on top of all this if they get their way. You've been watching TV? Have you been on the internet at all? Have you been seeing what's going on in Paris, France? You've been seeing what went on in London and other cities in England? But Paris, France as a country, is now in the midst of a civil war with one side fighting the war and the other side trying to contain it. The Islamists are on the loose. They're burning schools. They're burning hospitals. They're burning firemen. They're burning the faces of innocent women. The same thing you saw being done in the Middle East is going on now in France and goes on in Britain. Massive rape gangs, massive. Tens of thousands of British girls have been raped, kidnapped for months at a time. It was covered up by the radical left-wing British government. What about our own country? The infiltration goes apace. The head of CARE, the man who founded CARE, in a room in the Marriott Hotel at the Philadelphia airport, CARE, which is a Hamas-linked front group, which means it's Qatar-linked, it's terror-linked. The Democrat Party embraces it. The Democrat Party goes to their fundraising events. Chris Van Hollen was just there, and they work with the Muslim Brotherhood, the biggest terror organization on the face of the earth, funded heavily, heavily by Qatar. Yes. They've told us what they're going to do, and they're doing it. Because in every Democrat state and city and town, they are embraced, they are promoted, and they are advancing. And they are advancing. In Republican states and Republican towns, they are advancing. They're advancing because local zoning boards and planning boards don't stand up to this. They don't stand up to it. Honestly, ladies and gentlemen, among elected officials, there's only a few voices out there who are calling this out daily. Few voices. Most of them are local officials or a member of Congress here and there. They're not governors. Very few senators. Couple. One of them that does is Ted Cruz, and boy, does he come under a vicious assault from the fans of J.D. Vance. What's that all about? What's that all about? And so we're going to keep talking about the import of this election every time I'm on the air, in big ways and small. It's important. Ever hear of NatCom, America? Of course you haven't. NatCom, it's, despite as it's propaganda, it's basically kind of an inside the beltway pseudo intellectual movement by a gentleman named Harzani. I've never met him. I think he's both Israeli and American. He's a professor over there. He's come up with this national conservatism. It's something that you'll hear the vice president embrace. You'll hear a lot of his supporters embrace national conservatism. Very ill-defined. It's very ambiguous. And to the extent it is defined, in some ways, it doesn't even make any sense. But they'll use something, they'll say, it's like America first. Every nation should look out for itself. Well, of course every nation should look out for itself. But in looking out for itself, it has to do a number of things, doesn't it, America? I opened the show with this civilizational war that we're involved in. That certainly the Marxists and the Islamists are committing these acts against us and the rest of the West, especially Europe, especially Israel, but we're targeted now too. The Marxist Islamists. So, of course, we're interested in what's best for America. But this battle against the Marxists and Islamists, they view it as a global battle. They view it as internationalist. They are not hemmed in by borders. Remember, I've told you about Khomeini in 1979. His book, they call it the Islamic Mein Kampf. He wasn't interested in just taking over Iran. That was a launching point for him. Islamism, this radical Muslim ideology, Islamism, knows no boundaries. It's an ideology. It's a movement. Communism knows no boundaries, as we well know. It is a movement. It's an ideology. It is a global ideology. And this they share. Communism / Marxism, I use them interchangeably, and Islamism. So if we're now going to commit to so-called nationalism, because it is a word that can mean many things, that's part of the problem with it, it's very imprecise, but it can be used for good and it can be used for ill. It was used for ill during the Third Reich, National Socialism. Nationalist is often used by socialists. Our Constitution is not about nationalism, it's about federalism. So this whole idea where they're trying to invent a new ideology, what else does it involve? It involves isolationism. It involves socialism light. This is why I tell you they're way off the mark. And I could spend a lot more time on it, and I will another evening. But for now, it's not about nationalism. It's about Americanism. Nationalism is not per se a unique concept. It's not a new concept. Americanism is unique to America. Our Constitution is unique to America. Our Declaration, our founding document, is unique to America. Our entire system of government, the way it's been set up, is unique to America. Our culture is unique to America. And I say unique in a very positive way. It's great, in a great way. So we're not promoting nationalism, which kind of bulldozes a whole bunch of concepts and principles that we believe in. We're promoting Americanism and all the unique aspects of what that means and all the central core principles of what that means. Talk about nationalism is very sloppy. It's very ambiguous and imprecise, and yet it can be easily abused. Americanism as a word, as a term, as an understanding, cannot be. Now, people can pervert it and lie about it, but in and of itself, it's not susceptible to being perverted. It has very basic and sound principles and beliefs and values. Not so with nationalism. Nationalism could be fascism. Nationalism could be communism. Nationalism could be Islamism. Nationalism could be democracies, but they don't tend to be. And there's nothing new about the concept. Theodore Roosevelt talked about it all the time. He wrote about it in The New Republic. Theodore Roosevelt was a progressive. I know this is hard to stomach, but he was. He was. And a lot of the so-called conservatives, like Bill Kristol and his ilk, who made a radical left turn, they talked about national greatness conservatism, national greatness conservatism. I criticized them in Liberty and Tyranny. So there's nothing new about this. It is a distraction, and it could well be dangerous. We'll be right back.
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